0: brings back a few memories from the 80s. Shout, that is Tears for Fears. You begin to wonder where all these bands are these days that you kind of grew up with. And it's time to go back to 1963 when a man called, well, I've forgotten his name. My mind is slipping. Yeah, well, he was behind the Wall of Sound, and he released such hits for this band in 1963. Do Run Run.
1: I met him on a Monday and my heart was filled.
0: Phil Spector is the man I'm trying to say.
1: Do Run Run.

the Crystal, Phil Spector's Wallace Sound, and Do Run. We've been remembering the voice actress Jane Vanderpoel. She played Wilma Flintstone in The Flintstones. She also played Jane Jetson and Rosie the Robot in The Jetsons. And, of course, she also made guest appearances, voice appearances, in such Hanna-Barbera series as this.

0: That's the Marvelettes here at Free FM 89.0. It's a Sunday afternoon. This is Cosmopolitan News and Views. And good afternoon, Mel Driscoll.
1: Good afternoon. Doing a deal to deliver oil to help Russia fight a war that's now in its fifth year against Ukraine. President of the United States, Donald Trump, has upset the apple cart. Doubtless the American president is anxious for his own sake to see if this could help rectify an upset international oil market. In part, the troubles that are blamed on the international sanctions. No one can say for sure, but that's not all. Mr. Trump's saying Ukraine needs a new leader. Gary Schofield.
2: Well, yes, not only that, but you're going to find that Zelensky went ahead and defied Trump by saying that, by attacking Russian oil depots, Russian oil facilities, in direct contrast to Trump's order. So don't forget that the United States has spent trillions of dollars giving things for military assistance to the Ukrainian government. And in that regard, what has happened is fairly, I would say, shaping the course of the future conflict. Don't forget, you've got Russia saying that they will not do a deal with Ukraine because of the illegitimacy, as they point out, as they assume, because there had been no election. So Zelensky is not an elected leader. He's held on to power without elections in the statement that we don't have elections during wartime. This is actually not correct for many countries, including the United States, because there are many examples in history where you have countries going to the polls in the middle of a conflict. One of the best would be the American Civil War. So you had Lincoln and McClellan in the middle of that war still having elections, and those elections would have shaped the course of the Civil War and the course of history itself, because if it were not for General Schofield, who actually won Atlanta for the North, there would probably be a Confederate state still in existence today. So, again, in Zelensky's case, we have the questioning of his leadership, and anybody knows who deals with Trump, that if you're going to defy him on the world stage, there would probably be consequences. So, as you pointed out in your opening statement, what has happened is that because of the pressure on deal prices and the high and the elections, everything else that is going ahead, we have extraordinary events unshaping that could cause also rifts between the European allies over the support of the Ukraine war and clearly President Trump's own view of what he sees to be more important, which is the price of diesel.
0: Yeah, good afternoon, Gary. How are you?
2: Doing very well. And I also would like to say that I just received a letter from President Trump and $90.
1: You're
2: offended. Yes, I'm not making this

0: up. And as this will play into the election, because I know that a lot of people are saying that the Republicans may be challenged by the Democrats and they've got it far more together. But there are other ways that you can influence people, ergo, through the Medicaid. I received an email from President Trump and the $90 explaining that all of the work that he has been doing since returning to office, I have fought to lower health care costs, increased accountability, all the pressing down of the drug charges. See, he's got to bring down America's prescription drug prices through Trump RX. Massive discount. This is what he's selling.
1: Gary, just watch that check doesn't bounce.
0: Yes. more than $1 billion on much-needed medication. Mm-hmm. So, you know, there are lots of ways of influence, but I would like to say how he finished it off, because he finished his letter off being the petitioning of God himself on my behalf. May God bless you, and may he continue to bless the United States of America. These are powerful political tools that he can wield.
1: Well, he probably used one of those machines to do all the signatures anyway, so... anyway, back to more serious. Last week we were talking about Christa Pike. Well, she's up and about, chained to a bed. She's in hospital, speaking, eating, and a failed and aborted execution. But this week, the proposed live streaming of the next execution by the military, by firing squad, of a man now in a wheelchair. And Pete Hegseth, the so-called Secretary of War, has said, oh, it's all right with me, but J.D. Vance is running away from this. But do you think this is just stupidity, televising an execution live stream?
0: Well, here are the issues involved in that. Executions have been going on for decades in the United States. Many, many executions that are very costly to the taxpayer because there's all the legal problems with it. People think it's a cheap way to get rid of criminals. It's not. It's the opposite. It's all been done in a closed space, away from the public eye. And how, with this recent Pike case, and now with the possibility of this happening again, it's on everybody's lips. I can't think of anything more powerful than bringing people's attention to what is being done anyway. So, yeah, that's one side of the story. The other side, of course, is in our current way that everything is available online to people and cameras are everywhere and privacy doesn't exist and all the rest of the other factors that have brought us into our dystopian world. We have all these factors. Maybe some good will come of drawing attention to this whole business of killing people through the government of execution.
1: Anyway, the last filmed execution I saw was the Ceausescu's on Christmas Day. They were taken into court, charged, and then following the charges read, the lawyers decided and the judge on the day, the prosecutor said, oh, we're executing you in the next few minutes, and I've seen the photographs and the video of this, and today online that video has been covered up, but I have seen in days past, years past, the execution of the Ceausescu's in Romania.
0: Exactly, and we have to also look at how this plays out with 10,000 years of human history when you have one government replacing another government and executing the previous government. This is a way that we don't want to return to in our, in our Western governance. We can't say, if the current government is defeated, that there's a possibility of an execution afterwards.
1: Yeah.
0: These are not the sort of things we should be reveling in.
1: Yeah. Last week, we forgot to mention that our friend Pete Hegseth from the place you know so well, he decided that no more gays in the military. He stopped the gay parades within the military and everything else. I saw the speech and I thought, and of course the poor military had just had to sit there because they were ordered to, and I just bet they were fuming just sitting there listening to a man who

0: who's clearly deranged.
1: But he's still there. We've talked about impeachment. We've talked about the ideas and possibilities of a political force to try and remove him or find reasons under sections and law, but he's still there. So his prerogative is being exercised.
0: Yep.
1: And as we pointed out, we've got the November elections coming out. These are going to be very significant to which way the United States will turn. Mm-hmm. And the course of the United States under the 2 years remaining of President Trump's term will be decided by these things.
0: Yeah.
1: It hasn't happened yet.
0: Yeah. Talk about the military. Old Elon Musk is back in favor, and he's going to be part of a new committee with somebody else I never heard about. But he's going to help reorganize the military in the United States under Pete Hegseth. So it's a waiting game for that to see how far that goes.
1: Yes, indeed. And I'm hoping he's still working on controlling AI to some degree, because nobody else seems to be doing it, and it's full steam ahead in that direction.
0: Mel?
2: President Trump was looking forward to it, but it's happened for other people, not him. Nobel Peace Prize, is that what he hoped? The Nobel Peace Prize is something he seems to cherish, as if it were the supreme acknowledgement of his superior intelligence and wit. Where is this headed? A man who is so conceited.
1: We have indeed a Nobel Peace Prize given to Navi Pillay. And of course, for her work in the international court system, don't forget that also for the recent conflict in Gaza, that system came out against war crimes committed by Israel, against war crimes committed by the Palestinians, and an Israeli spokesperson has said that Goebbels would be happy with such a decision of having this person as a Peace Prize recipient of the Nobel. So it's a political thing as well. You also have President Trump, who, because of his stance on various wars, feels that he himself should have had the Nobel Peace Prize. But it has been given to a cause of international justice. And hopefully this will be a better message.
0: Yep.
1: And we'll see how this works.
0: And in revenge, he's cut all ties with the International Court of Justice. So
1: he was never a fan.
0: Yeah.
2: I see by the internet sharing photographs that traveling through time is one acquainted with you and us, Stuart Schofield. He was reporting from foreign places, I believe, or is it in the United States, that they dress in that medieval costume in which he's photographed? What was the occasion?
1: Yes. Quite right. How extraordinary. And one thing that is available over there in the United States, a real value of festival costumes. You can be in the Middle Ages, and yes, you're referring to the picture very much of in tights and with those wonderful beads and accoutrements and just looking the part in that play. So that also is leading up to Halloween. And at this time of the year, even though it's just at the end of this month, that's when it will be, but the beauty of Halloween is excited. And it's presented in every suburb that I have seen in the United States. They do up entire streets with decorations and cobwebs and lights. One memorable thing is my friend across the street had his long shaped car put in headlights of eyeballs so that they shone and shone in the middle of the night, this enormous car with two eyes for all the kids to enjoy.
0: I'm waiting.
1: So this is a real treasure.
0: I'm waiting to see
1: the
0: him.
1: Way they do that.
0: I'm waiting to see him in tights. Stuart Schofield in tights, not Robin Hood in tights, but still.
1: Well, yeah, it's the medieval theme, and his partner Miriam looking

0: equally as wonderful.
1: Okay. Hey, Gary, we've got to go, so we'll talk to you again next week.
0: A real pleasure.
1: It's a pleasure. Give our best to Stuart and Miriam.
0: Will do.
1: Will do. Thank you. There's Gary Schofield at Free FM 89.0. We're going to talk to our next guest, Dwayne, very, very shortly. But time for a bit of satirists. And there's, in America, there's a guy called Randy Rainbow, and he takes familiar songs and puts his own slant. So for you, and you probably haven't heard of this, but here's a bit of Randy Rainbow.
2: Because trust, we are all going to need it by November. Just scan that adorable little QR code on your screen or go to ground.news/Randy. Honey, at this point, nobody trusts your fiscal judgment, okay? I mean, how much did you spend on that ratchety-ass hairpiece?
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2: Oh, actually, that's a steal.
1: That's a bit of Randy Rainbow here at Free FM. He takes bits and pieces of news and puts his own slant on it. Even singing to it, so, and Donald Trump, good stuff. And Randy Rainbow at Free FM, 89.0, $10 million for a hairpiece. Anyway, 1:44, good afternoon, Dwayne Porter.
4: Good afternoon, Trips.
5: Dwayne, how are things looking for the gasoline for a start? Because that's all the contention.
4: I can tell you, the Persian Gulf overseas, there's two ships have been bombed.
5: Not for the first time.
4: No, because they crossed the channel, and at the moment we've got a boat that left yesterday. She was loaded. She arrived in from, she was actually loaded, and she came over from Korea, and she's on the way to Napier. Then we've got another one coming from Korea and arriving into Port of Tauranga, and then after she's been to Port of Tauranga, she's going back down towards South Island.
5: So how many container ships are coming in a typical...
4: At the moment, when I sent you that figure, we've still got about another 48 container ships arriving on top of that. We've just sent... There's a container load of cars went to Nigeria. Car parts went to Nigeria. And so that's gone away at the moment. So we've got another shipment arriving in very soon.
1: Oh, yeah. So did I hear right? A couple of ships have been bombed?
4: Yep.
1: Destroyed?
4: They've been bombed, but not destroyed, but not yet. But also...
1: So I wasn't listening. I was busy putting some stuff in the machine here. So where was it exactly?
4: Persian Gulf, overseas.
1: Not the Strait of Hormuz?
4: Yes.
1: Oh, yeah, and that's... And going back to what we were saying with Gary there, Donald Trump was a new president in Ukraine. I don't think that's going to happen.
4: No, it won't be happening. Also, petrol prices going up to $4 very soon.
1: Yeah. So, anyway, and we're not far away from the American midterms. Yes. And, hey, thank you.
4: But I can tell you, with the log industry and also the container industry is booming at the moment.
1: Mm-hmm.
4: At the moment, we've got... in the Port of Tauranga at the moment with the logs, there's three log boats arrived in, already loaded. And I can tell you, the livestock improvement boat, which was supposed to come in, there's a delay with that at the moment. She's starting from South Island, getting loaded. It was supposed to be at Port of Tauranga. What's happened is that they pulled the pin from that because they haven't got enough like a cradle thing that you've got to put the stock in to go up to the boat. They haven't got that one ready yet. The engineers are still working on them, so hopefully there'll be another livestock improvement boat coming in. But now with the key containers, we've got another 48 arriving in very soon, over top of 56.
1: Anyway, more next week at 3FM 89.0. We were remembering voice actress Jean Vanderpoel today. She was the voice of Wilma Flintstone. She was the voice of Jane Jetson on the robot in the Jetsons, and she's also appeared in this.

0: is this superhero? Sarge? No. Rosemary, the telephone operator? No. Henry, the mild-mannered janitor?
1: Could be. Hong Kong Bowie, number one super guy.
2: Yeah, of course, she appeared as the voice for actress in all those Hanna-Barbera cartoons. Trevor and Trevor's Talk is next. There is Hank Marvin in the shadows.

0: Those are the Shadows and Rhythm and Greens. Good afternoon, Trevor's Talk. Hello, Trevor Lloyd.
1: Hello.
0: How are you?
1: Not too bad, apart from itchy eyes. The springtime plays havoc in my eyes. But I was just thinking, watching all the cars go past my apartment, and there are lots of them. The fact is that not by law are you required to have vehicle insurance. And that's about every other country in the Western world that I'm aware of. It's compulsory for vehicle insurance. So that means, without it, somebody with no money, on the dole or whatever, probably had too much to drink, ploughing the back of your car as an intersection when you're waiting for the lights to change, don't have to fork out for your repairs. And unless you're insured yourself, the insurance, your insurance will pay for it, but you've got to pay the premium. Excess, I mean. So I think that's something that should be really considered. Overseas, watching these traffic programs overseas, if you got caught without vehicle insurance, it's a severe fine. Maybe it's something the authorities can think of in New Zealand.
0: Well, there's been a few changes to traffic rule. It's now legal for young people to ride their cycles on the footpaths. The scooters can use the bus lanes, but it doesn't change everything. In town last night, all these people rushing around the city on these scooters, up and down the footpaths. We even had a motorbike going through Garden Place last night. I don't think the passenger on the back had a helmet on, but this guy was just going round and round and round Garden Place on a motorbike. No police in sight. I hope the cameras caught him. Because as I was saying earlier, the police have used facial recognition for all these illegal cyclists, because a lot of them were masked, and, well, they got the equipment there using the city cameras, and they've recognised a few of them, and they'll be facing legal problems as the weeks go on, I've been told this week. So, yep.
1: They're slowly getting there.
0: Yeah.
1: Once they bring some of these laws, maybe the penalties aren't severe enough for them to do what they're doing, particularly if a motorbike in Garden Place. I mean, that's ridiculous.
0: Oh, it's just how lawful, and you probably heard me with Stephen King earlier, and a bit of talk with the mayor and the police, and hopefully, I was online with the mayor, and someone suggested a meeting before Christmas. Well, Tim and I agreed that Christmas is too far away. Action has got to be done now before anybody else gets hurt in the city. Yeah, because it's a week ago on Friday that this incident happened. Hey, so what's cooking at your house this evening? Talking about food and all that?
1: The usual Sunday.

0: Dinner, mushrooms.
1: Oh, good stuff. Hey, have you ever been out in the paddock picking mushrooms and trying to say they are mushrooms and not toadstools?
0: I don't know any areas that I can legally approach for that purpose. I can rely on the supermarkets like all other city goers.
1: Yeah, and remember in the younger days when people used to stop their cars and get out and try and pick the poo-ha off the side of the roads? Oh, those days were great, Trevor.
0: Yeah. Traffic was a bit slower back then.
1: Yeah, we didn't have many fancy cars because people were still driving around in cars they'd brought back in the 50s, like the old Hillmans and...
0: Morris Minor. Morris Oxford.
1: With the thing that came out of the door and all that. And, hey, it's a pleasure seeing you again this week, and we'll catch you next week. We'll leave you with the one and only Hank Marvin and his big solo hit of Sasha from 1969 from his solo album, one of the great guitarists of the world. See you next week.

0: Are you in the sandwich generation?
1: Oh, little kids, big kids, aging parents, work, hormones, money, a to-do list that breeds overnight.
0: Hi, I'm Tracy.
1: And I'm Susan, and we've started a club for women in the middle.
0: So if you've ever thought, oh my gosh, now what?
1: Then you're already a member. 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
3: Good afternoon and welcome to Harmony Waikato. My name's Derek. I'm joined here with Peter. Peter, how are you?
4: Well, I'm feeling really good today, Derek. How are you feeling?
3: I'm feeling decidedly happy.
4: Well, that is excellent because that is going to be our theme for today.
3: Really?
4: Absolutely, yeah.
3: What a seamless transition into the theme.
4: I know.
3: It's fantastic.
4: Yep. So, look, we'll head straight into it.
3: Okay.
4: A Zambian group called Bass Quartet.
3: Cool.
4: And they're going to sing Happy Day.
3: Sounds fabulous. Let's go to Zambia, which is one of the coolest countries both to visit and also when you're playing alphabet countries in the car while you're filling in time.
4: Absolutely.
3: Yep.

0: That was beautiful.
1: Yeah, nice, nice, nice. Bass quartet. Yeah, I think they could go to their publicist and get a better name, but wonderful group.
0: That's true. Mm. Okay. So today's theme is happy.
1: Yep, yep. And
0: we're all here about the happiness.
1: We are.
0: Yeah.
1: Yeah. This next group, this is BYU, Birmingham Young University.
0: Brigham Young. Yep.
1: Brigham Young.
0: Brigham Young University.
1: Thank you.
0: Yep.
1: Noteworthy. A bunch of talented young women.
0: Yeah.
1: And apparently they're feeling good because that's what they're going to sing about.
0: Okay, well, let's feel them.

0: Oh, that's cold.
1: BYU noteworthy.
0: Oh, yeah.
1: Feeling happy.
0: Feeling happy, which is a good thing to do, especially if you're part of the Seven Dwarves. And
1: no, don't. Derek, please. Now.
0: Happy doesn't mind.
1: Doesn't he?
0: No.
1: Let's move right on. Next track from Jared Halley. He's
0: a
1: multi-tracker.
0: And you may have had a quick, you may have some idea of what this next song may be because I
1: you may intuit what's coming.
0: Yes,
1: let's see if people can guess.
0: Yeah, okay. This is from Bobby McFerrin. So.

0: Yeah, awesome.
1: Look, you can't help being happy when you're listening to that stuff.
0: No, you can't. And like a lot of, unlike a lot of other covers and things that are done a cappella, that was pretty true to the original. But then I thought about it, and the original was a cappella and multi-tracked in the very same way that he did it.
1: But
0: he obviously rewrote the bass and things that, and that. So that was lovely.
1: It was very cool, cool. And I noted that you were singing along.
0: I was
1: singing along.
0: Yeah.
1: Yep.
0: Don't worry, be happy.
1: Yeah.
0: Well, and I think that was, from memory, about 87 or so that came out.
1: Yeah.
0: Yeah.
1: Something like that.
0: Yeah.
1: Okay, next track. This is one by a guy called Cole Kitzmiller, another multi-tracker.
0: Right.
1: And he's going to do his version of I'm Feeling Fine.
0: Cool.
2: Well, I woke up this morning feeling fine.

0: Lovely.
1: Yeah. Well, barbershop gospel. What could be better?
0: Be gospel. that was lovely. And I mean, one of the cool things about doing this theme is that, well, you'll notice that all of the songs are in a major key.
1: Ah, yes.
0: Rather than a minor, because that's a more reflective or ponderous type thing. And a lot of them will be driven, like the tempo is driven and all the rest of it. And did you know...

0: that when those two things occur, your heartbeat increases and you start releasing...
1: endorphins?
0: Yeah.
1: Really?
0: Yeah. It's kind of cool.
1: Oh, my goodness.
0: So you feel better. It's one of the ways that music can make you feel better.
1: Well, so yeah. Like, it's why you feel better when you're listening to music. Well,
0: is it chicken or the egg?
1: Indeed. Is it chicken or the egg?
0: Yeah. Because it takes a long time for a chicken to make you feel better.
1: That's right.
0: Yeah, you have to wait for it to be cooked and then...
1: Yeah, that's right. Next up, a group that we've heard before.
0: Right, so we don't need to hear them again. Let's go to the next song.
1: No. We've got to hear this.
0: Okay.
1: I'm holding up five fingers. That's a clue.
0: Oh, yes. This is the...
1: You've got the T-shirt.
0: I do. So this is the Pentatonix.
1: Yes, the Pentatonix.
0: Yeah.
1: And they are singing Happy. It's quite an early recording, this, 2014. So let's have a listen
0: It was back when they were happy and before they were...
1: Yeah, that's right, yeah.
0: Known. Yeah. Yep. Okay, here we go. Pentatonix with Happy.
2: Hey, I feel it happy.

0: Feeling happy.
1: Yeah.
0: That's cool.
1: Pentatonix, and it's obviously one of their earlier recordings. You know, it hasn't got that highly produced sound that the modern recordings have.
0: Yeah,
1: but
0: yeah.
1: Still, they were very, cool. Very clever people.
0: Yeah.
1: Yeah.
0: Yeah. And probably still are. It's just now they're clever people with their own house.
1: Clever.

0: clever people with good producers. That's yeah. right. Yeah. Okay. All right.
1: Well, one really cool genre that we haven't really got into is the pop and rock type genre.
0: Right.
1: I mean, that last one was sort of similar, but there was a really cool song that

0: greatest gyanis or the wise people in India have been those who have been great devotees. Mirabai.
1: Payo ji maine naam ratan dhan payo.
0: Prahlada.
1: Narayan bhaj Narayan. 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

0: 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But yeah, all of these saints whom we consider as epitomes of devotion, they have given the greatest jnana, because it all comes together. These are not three separate paths. We need all the three for the time to move. We need to be part of everything. And that is why in the same organization, Swami has started these wings, so that we be part of each wing. But how can I coordinate bhajans and do seva also? It's very tough. Again, there's the example of a three-wheeler, you know. In India, we call it auto rickshaw or tuk-tuks, three-wheeler. Swami says, each one of you is a three-wheeler. Each of those wheels is one of these paths, path of knowledge, path of devotion, path of action. Choose your front wheel. But remember, you need the other two wheels as well. You can choose. I'm predominantly on the devotional path, but we need all the three. Even if we look at the 9-point code of conduct, I did this, you know. I did an analysis of the 9-point code of conduct. Out of the 9 points, 4 of them are action-oriented, karma marga. You can have a look at it. Because I don't have time, I'm not going into each of those points. But 4 points are karma marga. 3 points are bhakti marga. 2 points are jnana marga. I felt even the proportion is given over there. If you've got 9 minutes to spare, spend 4 minutes in service, 3 minutes in devotion, 2 minutes in knowledge. So we need to do everything. We need study circles. We need bhajans. We need service. Not because I want to uplift somebody. Not because I want to spread musical vibes. Because I need to realize the truth that everyone is one. All are divine. That is how this whole organization, this different wings, everything branch out from that one thing, that this truth we need to know. We are all seekers of that truth. We are on the path of that truth. And for us, the path and the goal both is Swami. Because the path is truth, the goal is also truth. And this organization is a beautiful means that Swami has given to achieve it. And amazing that within this time that I've been given, I have managed to convey all that I wanted to convey. Dear brothers and sisters, when we say that Swami's life is his message, it's because he lived his life in adherence to all of these. Not because he needs to, but because he set an example. And when we also do this, then we can say, oh Lord, take my everything and let me be an instrument to work. Thank you. Jai Sai Ram.
1: Life moves pretty fast. You don't stop and look around once in a while. You could miss it.
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0: 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Tuianga reo o te hapore. And also on Raglan Community Radio, Arrow FM, Otago Access Radio, and Radio Kidnappers. I'm your host today, Vanessa, and I'm really happy to be in the studio the week before Mental Health Awareness Week 2026. So, obviously, I think Haisa has already done a show talking a little bit about Mental Health Awareness Week, about belonging matters, and about how much it makes a difference. But I want to have another chat about the things that can really make a difference in our mental and emotional well-being, and how, like, taking part in things, feeling like you belong, feeling like you matter, actually just makes such an incredibly big difference to our well-being. But before I get into all that juiciness, I want to have a quick chat about our sponsor, Progress to Health. Progress to Health believes in creating communities without barriers, and to achieve that, we tailor supports to adults experiencing mental health and or disabilities based on their goals to encourage recovery, independence and community involvement. Progress to Health has teams that provide peer support, recovery education, workshops, employment preparation and support, including navigation with other services. Service users are allocated a community support facilitator on referral depending on their goals to mental recovery and achievement. We have offices in Hamilton, Tokoroa and New Plymouth. So if that sounds like something you or someone you know might be interested in and you are in the Waikato DHB region, Taranaki or Taupo, then have a listen to this ad I'm about to play for Progress to Health and get in touch with us.
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0: Now, don't stress that we missed any of those contact details for Progress to Health and you think, hey, talking to Progress to Health might be something very helpful for myself or for someone else. You know, I do play that ad again at the end of the show, so stick around, grab a pen and paper, and you'll be able to grab all those contact details and to reach out to Progress to Health. So let's jump straight in. So, as I was saying, next week is Mental Health Awareness Week. So I believe it is the 12th to the 18th of October 2026, and I can't believe we're already almost halfway through October. Like, how is that already happening? And so this year's theme for Mental Health Awareness Week is belonging matters, and it just so calls to my heart. Like, it's so true. Belonging does matter. It's so important, and I have spoken both through my work at Progress to Health in my personal life and also on the show here on Fighting Stigma, that belonging, like being part of the world, feeling like we matter, feeling like someone is aware of us, that we are worthy of notice and

respect and love and care, that it's just, it makes such an incredibly big difference to our well-being. And one of the things that I really wanted to chat about this week in our show is how do you achieve that? Like, how do you get that in your life? Like, if you feel like it's not happening, how do you find it? Because one of the things is that I quite often hear, and I know I felt myself when I was not doing well, is that it kind of feels sometimes like it's an all or nothing thing a little bit. Or people say, oh, doing stuff is really important, like getting out, like, you know, pretty much any mental health kind of advice sometimes can feel like, yeah, well, you're saying that because you're not going through it, and you can, right? Because it's that whole thing of like, well, things that are good for your mental health are like getting up and doing stuff, like going for some exercise. It's like, yeah, but I'm really, really sad, or I'm not feeling well, or I'm really tired, or I just, everything feels miserable and horrible and I don't have any get up and go. And it's like, well, yeah, you're telling me going for a walk would be really good. It's like, yeah, but I feel so bad that I can't go for a walk. So how's that going to work? Right. And we all know that it's that finding that way around it, or pushing through, or finding the little thing we can do until we can kind of keep going, right? But one of the things that I know with mental health and like taking part in things, so like it's your social well-being, it's your whānau well-being, if we're talking about te whare tapawhā, is that a lot of times people are like, well, I'm not doing well, I don't want to put that on other people. Other people have to be willing to kind of make some effort. Like, how does it work if I don't have that? And a lot of people are like, just where life's at, whether because people have moved away or because of illness or because of life, that they don't have super close people to them. And it's a really big thing about like, how do you create that sense of belonging if you don't have it right now? Because it's nothing worse than having someone say, oh, if you just did this thing, you'd feel better. And you're like, I don't know how to make this thing happen, right? Doesn't matter what the thing is. It ends up being kind of a negative, having someone say, hey, there's this really great thing. If you did this, you'd feel lots better. But then you're like, well, but how do I make it happen? So I don't want to leave you with this feeling of, hey, you got to go be doing lots of stuff. And if people feel like you belong, then you're going to, like, it's going to make a difference for your well-being if you're not experiencing that right now. So I want to give a few ideas that I've come across both myself in my personal life and talking to friends and family, but also through my work at Progress to Health. If we get started, what are the things you enjoy? It's really simple, right? Like, you got to think about, like, if you're going to be doing something, you're going to have to enjoy it in some level. And we're not talking about like you get tingles and it's the best thing in the world and you're like super happy and you can't wait to do it again, right? Because if your mental health is not doing great, you're not going to be feeling any of those things. We're not going to be telling you, hey, you have to be going, being upbeat and energized and go take on the world and be like the best person ever. Because like, that's just setting you up to fail if you're not feeling like that right now. If you are, spectacular. Go forth and conquer. If you're not, then that's okay, right? What are some things that you maybe used to enjoy? What are some things that feel okay right now? Maybe we're bringing down the level of like how exciting or amazing it needs to be. Like, what is the achievable space, right? So once you kind of have that going, that can make a really big difference, right? So if you get into the point where you're like, hey, I used to do this sort of thing, like, you know, whether it was board games with people or you went to church or you had a part of a walking group or whatever, right? If you can do that, that's great. Join those in again. Sometimes we don't have people in our life really close and we're like, hey, I need to find something that I can take part in where I can feel like I belong, where I can feel like I matter. And it's kind of, it's not based on me to start with, if that makes sense. Because sometimes we're not in the space to be, hey, I'm the bright, shiny thing that I want everyone to want. I just want to turn up and take part. And so there's a whole lot of different things, right? Depending on where you're living and what your kind of your mental and emotional and physical well-being is like, there'll be different things you're able to do. And so these are just ideas. This is not a definitive list or a you have to go do. Have a check out at your local community house. What is going on at the local community house?
I know quite a few different

community houses have free activities. Sometimes they have, like, they may have a community garden that even if you're not doing much, you're like, hey, can I come in and just do a little bit of weeding, or can I come in and talk to someone while they're doing stuff, just to keep them company so they kind of feel like there's some stuff going on. Is there, like, do they have fruit and veggie boxes and you're like, hey, can I just come help do this thing? Or is there, like, is there something that you can take part in that you feel comfortable doing that's automatically there, and it's something that's not, you know, it's not super hard work for them or for you, right? And it doesn't cost you anything, because let's be honest, these days with the cost of living, we need to have things that are either free or very cheap so that we can make sure we can keep maintaining them. What about your local library? What's happening at your local library? And it could just be, even if it's not joining a group, quite a few libraries have different groups and different activities that are going on. Sometimes it's just if you go to your library regularly, and you might get to know, slowly get to know your librarians, and like you just like welcome, say hi and say their name. It's like, you know, hey Vanessa, how's it going? And you'll slowly get to be known as well, because that's that sense of belonging. It's like, you know, someone recognizing that you are here and, you know, they're happy to see you. Even if it's nothing deeper than, hey, how's your day going, right? Or what book are you looking at getting out today? Remember, we're not trying to cure cancer or be like someone's new best friend and the best person on the entire planet. We're trying to find a place that we feel like we belong, that we make a difference, that we're acknowledged, right? And that it's somewhere that is safe and comfortable for you, that is like a positive thing. So we've already talked about local libraries, we've talked about community houses. Are you someone who has a spirituality, has a religion? Is there church or mosque or temple? Is there a Bible studies group? Is there a spiritual meditation class that you want to do? Is there a spiritualist church you want to go to? Is there a yoga group? Is there a meditation group? Is there someone, is there a group of people that walk in, like, you know, the local nature area, like around the, in Hamilton we have the lake and we have the Hamilton Gardens. Sometimes people do those and they just talk about kind of philosophy or the meaning of life or how they're part in the world, and it's just, it's a little bit more than just some physical energy, like exercise. So is there something for your wairua, so for your spiritual well-being, that would help you feel connected, would help you feel like you belong? Because that can make a really, really big difference. And for a lot of people, their spiritual well-being and being part of church or whatever religion or kind of group they have makes an enormous, enormous difference. Because as a general rule, the baseline is being nice to each other, welcoming each other, that everyone matters, that we make a difference in the world. So that, like, going into a space that already has that as the baseline is, like, can be a really great way to go. But also for a lot of people, kind of getting in religion or spirituality is not really their thing, it doesn't feel comfortable, or maybe there's some being bad stuff in the past, and that's completely fine. But it's, what is the different things that you can find out from those places? Or is there a local, whether it's the community house or an information centre, that talks about activities or things that are going on that you can take part in? I know someone who, she's retired, and when she was wanting to, because she used to work like 6 days a week, so when she retired she was like, this is really hard, I've got nothing on. And she was like, I can't just walk around town and be that old lady that everyone's like, what are you doing? And so she just found some places she could volunteer at. Now, I understand that if your mental health and or your physical health are not doing well right now, volunteering, even if it's just for an hour or two a week, might be out of your scope of ability right now, and that's completely fine. This is just an idea for if you're feeling up for it. And so this person who I'd supported, what she'd done is she'd gone around and went, well, what are the things that are on that having an extra body of someone would be fine? And so she ended up finding, I think it was like a mainly music and a space group. So it was like young children spaces. And so just having an extra adult there that could help do stuff. And also the thing they found was really, really good is, of course, young kids getting to see really old people is really good. Right, because they get to realize that human beings come in all shapes, sizes, ages, wrinkly skin,
and all of that. And so that was really great. But what helped is that she was very energetic. She was still quite mobile.

what she did is that she was just like, you know, she was, what do you call herself, the dog's body. So she just did whatever the tutors or the parents needed her to do. So she would move chairs and she would entertain kids, or she would whatever it was. So she didn't have like big major jobs, but she belonged and people would welcome her when she came in once they got to know her. And she said that, like, you know, watching the young kids like dance around and scream at the music and have a great time was just joyous and made a huge difference for her. All right. So is there something that you can volunteer at somewhere where you would make a difference for them, but it's not outside your scope of what you can manage right now? Right, we're not talking about trying, like, sort of forfeiting our own well-being so that we feel like we belong. That's not what we're doing. It's not an exchange. It's about finding the things that you can do right now that fit in with your available time, energy, and spoons, and you can actually just sort of like get in there and take part and feel like, you know, slowly grow that feeling of belonging. So the next thing you could look at is, like, it's kind of on the way, the sort of idea of volunteering, but do you have a local museum or art gallery? Do you have somewhere where actually having someone just come and spend some time there would be really helpful? Is there, like, a local art group that you can take part in and not so much doing the art unless you really like to? Maybe it's actually you can be helping out doing stuff. Because one of the things is that sometimes when we're not doing well and we're feeling like we're disconnected, we don't want to be, or we don't feel up for being one of the people taking part in doing the actual thing. We'd rather be sort of semi kind of like there, but kind of in a bit more of an invisible role where we're doing a little something in the background to help out, and you just slowly build up that feeling of, I belong here, I make a difference, I matter, people are noticing me, whereas you're not jumping straight in and having it be really bright and loud right to start. So it's that thing of, what are the things that would make a difference for you? What would you enjoy doing? What would feel okay? And it'd be really great just to have a think about, like, where in your life already do you feel like you belong? Where already do you feel those connections? And sometimes it is definitely with other people, so it's between people or between, like, people within a group, like, and so any of those things we've spoken about, it might be. Maybe you do sports, whether it's actually you've got kids that you actually support them getting to sports, and so you kind of feel a little bit like you belong with the parents on the sideline kind of complaining about how cold it is in the morning and various other things, or it's like you take part yourself. I have had several friends who do social sports in different ways. I know quite a few people who belong to either running groups or walking groups. I always admire people in the running groups because I'm of an age now that running is just not a thing unless something's on fire. And, like, is there some sort of sport thing that you can take part in that would be good? And it's finding the space where you actually feel good, because it's such that thing when you're, when, if you're feeling like you don't belong anywhere right now, if you feel like that sense of belonging is kind of less than you want it to be, and you're trying to find a space where you can start taking part, we need to be realistic and, like, make sure we set ourselves up for winning and, like, achieving it and not feeling dreadful along the way. So we need to make sure we don't say, hey, I need to jump straight in, it needs to be the best thing ever, it needs to be better than anything else, straight away. It's like, what is the soft, gentle ways of getting started so that you're more likely to keep coming back, so that it's a slow build up, right? It's a growing of that sense of belonging. And it's such an important thing to have, because if we don't have things that we don't give ourselves the time to have it grow naturally, to actually try it out and go, well, hey, actually, I thought this would be, like, going and joining a gardening group would be really good. It's like, I don't like it. I much rather be part of the kitchen crew and do the cooking, right? Like, you need to try some stuff out to find out what works for you, right? And sometimes it's actually just that, what is the things that gives you that sense of connection? Because it may not be in person. Maybe it's chatting to people online. Maybe it's doing, it could be through your work. Like, it doesn't have to be outside of work or study. Like, that's one of the things, is that so often people talk about, it's so hard to make friends.

as an adult, and it's because we don't have set huge amounts of time where we're in like companionship with other people. Like school, primary school, intermediate, high school, university, like there's a lot of time where you're, especially like high school, intermediate and high school, you're just sitting with other people for extended periods of time, for days and weeks and years, right? So that will grow that sense of connection, that sense of belonging, that sense of kind of camaraderie, right? And so as an adult, generally only have that in work. And then quite often we're so busy at work, we don't have as much sort of just general chat time. And actually quite often we're normally a bit tired and like, you know, socializing takes a lot of effort. So finding the space where you start growing that and give yourself the time and the space for it to just grow slowly is amazing. And of course, just remember, you don't have to make it all perfect straight away. And also, you don't have to have all the answers right now. You can be listening to everything I've talked about and going, Vanessa, none of that appeals to me. It's like, okay, great. It's, you know what? Knowing what doesn't work for you is just as important as knowing what does. It's just you haven't quite found the thing yet. So it doesn't feel as good because we don't get that, oh, yeah, I've done it feeling, right? So what are the things that you could like look into? Where would you search for information? And I don't have all the answers because I'm not sure where you are in the world or what's around you, what's useful, what's the way you like learning things. So again, maybe your local community house, maybe the library, maybe doing it just an internet search. Do you have a community, like do you have a support service that you're using? Like you could have a chat to them about things. Like what are the things that you, where would you go looking, right? Because sometimes if we just have an idea of where can I go looking to find out the information, that can make a huge difference. Oh, and also on the idea of volunteering, that made me think of like a lot of people volunteer at Citizens Advice Bureau, CAB, which can make a really huge difference because actually having different people in there and just be able to share answers, look things up for people, just help them search for things can make a really, really big difference. And so it's that thing of like, you know, what, where are you going to go looking? What are the ways or the types of connection that make you feel like you belong, that make a difference for you? Because we're not talking about just finding something that fits, like, you know, the I belong, I take part mold. We want something that's genuinely feels good, that you enjoy, that you value, that makes a difference in your life and you feel like you make a difference in it. And sometimes we're not doing well. Sometimes our mental health, our emotional health, or our physical health is just so tanked that we're like, hey, Vanessa, I'm not up for any of that. Everything just sucks. It's just horrible. I don't feel like I belong. I will get there someday, but right now I'm not. And sometimes we just need to kind of focus inward a little bit as opposed to fostering or growing those connections with others. And that's completely fine. And sometimes we don't have anyone right close to us, so we actually need to find someone we can reach out to. So what I'm going to do now is play our regular series of support lines. So if you ever feel like, hey, I'm not doing so great, I need someone to talk to, you'll know who to call, when they're available, and what sort of things that they can help you with. So I really recommend you grab a pen and paper and write some of these down. So if you ever need them, you've got them. So the first support line that I want to give you is 1737. Now, that's pretty much what it's called, so Need to Talk, 1737. It's a free call or text service, and it's available 24/7, so 24 hours a day, 7 days a week. So you'll get to talk or text with a trained counsellor, and their service is completely free. So if you're feeling anxious or run down, depressed, needing to talk to someone, give them a call or give them a text, 1737. The next number I want to give you is the Crisis Assessment Team, or CAT Team, and their number is 0800 50 50 50. So that's assistance for people who are in crisis in the Waikato DHB region. So they're a Crisis Assessment Team, they're part of the Community Mental Health, so they are kind of like right up there with when things are going really, really wrong. It's very urgent care is needed around mental health. So that number again is 0800 50 50 50. The next number I want to give you is Lifeline. So Lifeline is an amazing service. 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Now their number is
800.

0: 543354. And they have trained counsellors and just amazing people that you can have a talk to no matter what time of day it is. The next number I want to give you is the Depression Helpline. Now, the Depression Helpline is related to depression.org.nz. You may have seen some of their ads around, like the with John Kirwan. They have a whole lot of videos on the online service, but this is the phone line service. So Depression Helpline, 0800 111 757. Now, they're there if you just have someone, you need someone safe to talk to. They're available from 8 a.m. in the morning to midnight. And they're a really great service, just someone calm and like gentle to talk to about whatever's going on for you. Now, the next number I've got for you is not a mental health support line. It's actually the health line. So it's health information service for all the family, and it's staffed by registered nurses who will give information and advice. I have used this line. It's for general health, medical health, physical health, and it's really amazing because sometimes when things are going wrong with your body, you don't know what's happening. You're not sure if we need to go the ambulance route or you need to go to the hospital. They're trained nurses, so they will actually ask you a bunch of questions. You can answer them, and they'll let you know what you need to do, and it's a huge relief. So the Healthline number is 0800 611 116, and that's available 24 hours a day, 7 days a week. The next number I want to give you is the Suicide Prevention Helpline. Now, this is support, information and resources to people who are at risk of suicide and or the family of family or whānau and friends supporting them. Now, it's available from midday to midnight and their number is 0508 Tautoko, which is 0508-828-865. Now, the next number I want to give you is the Shine Confidential Helpline. And the Shine Confidential Helpline specialises in domestic violence to help keep people safe from abuse. So their number is 0508 744 633. And the last number I want to give you is I want to give you the Outline. Now, this is a gay and lesbian outline New Zealand. So it's support for people, gay and lesbian people, people who want to have someone to talk to about whatever's going on around that, because quite often we need a bit of extra support, and when you're not getting that support, that can definitely lead to mental health stuff. So this is a really great line. So the Outline, their number is 0800 688 5463. That is all we have time for today, so hopefully this has given you a few ideas to where to start looking for growing some belonging in your life. But from us all here, take care.
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0: E aha te wā, ko te whā karaka I te ahi ahi. 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
2: Hello, I'm Andy Ammer, and I'm kind of an artist who makes a thing that's not so common in most of the world, because it's an art form that was invented for one medium, the radio.
3: Andy Ammer likes to play with sounds. For him, the weirder and more inventive, the better. He describes himself as a radio drama producer, but Andy's sonic adventures go much further through electronic experimentation with voices, or even with sirens and klaxons. I heard that he was embarking on a very special collaboration in the German capital, Berlin. So here I am. This city was divided by the Berlin Wall during the Cold War, that tense period of rivalry after the Second World War between the superpowers of the United States and the Soviet Union, between the democratic West and the communist East. And that history has helped to shape creativity, not least in electronic music, like the famous techno scene that exploded when the wall came down in 1989. I'm Gareth Mitchell, and in this edition of In the Studio from the BBC World Service, I have access to a unique recording session bringing together kit and people from both sides of the former Berlin Wall. It really is a special place. I'm at the Akademie der Künste, the Academy of Arts, with Andy Ammer. And Andy, you're here to make a drama in the sense of putting poetry to music, aren't you? Tell me a bit more about the project.
2: Sometimes we're searching for a project, and I came across this rather famous poem by Lord Byron. There was a year in the 19th century when this volcano broke out. The earth was so dark that the sun didn't shine for a whole year. And Lord Byron made a poem out of it. It's called Darkness. If you make a film out of that, that would be very, very silly. I think you can do it in putting it to sound.
3: And you're conjuring it in sound through having a narration then, so that you have a poet who's going to, or has narrated this poem for you.
2: We had an artist we all admire very much. It's Ted Milton from a band called Blurt from London, I think, even.
3: And just to say to the listener, it's Blurt with a T, in case they're thinking of Damon Albarn and Blur, for instance. So this is Blurt.
2: Yes, he has made wonderful music with his band called Blurt. He is 81 years old, so he can't be with us in the studio, but he went to the studio and read it for us, and it was a very fine moment when he presented it to us.
3: So you have the words, now you need the sound, don't you? Now the magic's happening in there, in the studio, the brilliantly named Studio for Electroacoustic Music. So let's go in. Right, so into the studio. So first of all, who do we have here?
4: My name is Florian Zimmer, and I'm one part of Drift Machine.
3: Okay, yeah, so you're a duo, like an electronic music duo called Drift Machine.
4: Yes.
3: Okay, so we've got Florian, Flo, you like to be called as well, and we have...
5: Andreas Gerd, I'm the other half of Drift Machine.
3: First, let's set the scene. In this space, we have these huge studio loudspeakers hanging from the ceiling. There's a grand piano on the opposite side of the room from where I'm sitting now. There's a traditional Indian stringed instrument called a tanpura. So we have acoustic instruments, but we're also surrounded by various electronic instruments. It's a bit like being in a synthesizer museum, so lots of kind of twiddly knobs and faders and so on. On the desk in front of us is the more contemporary kit. What do we have here then, Andreas?
5: Here are different modules inside, like oscillators.
3: Okay. And the oscillator is the thing that creates the sound in the first place. Any synthesizer needs to start with a sound, doesn't it? So that's the oscillator.
5: True. Yeah. That's true. You want to hear some? For example.
3: And these different sounds coming in? Are these different

0: oscillators.
1: Different oscillators, and I have a mixing desk on the bottom so I can fade in the different sounds.
0: Now, listening to that sound, Andreas, it gives us a flavour of what's to come, that you're creating sounds that are, to say the least, unconventional. You're not in here to create a musical or, you know, catchy guitar riffs or some chorus that people are going to sing along to, are you? This is very different.
1: Well, for me, it has to have somehow a magic. It has to fascinate me. This is the main thing for me. Yeah.
0: Creating sounds that have never been created before.
1: You can say that, yeah, maybe.
0: So, Flo, people who might be expecting us to be talking about, as it were, like a conventional synthesizer, like you see maybe when you go to most gigs or if you're watching a TV show with a band playing. But basically, it's a flight case. It's a touring flight case, yes, with these different modules. So this is why you call it modular synthesis. Mm-hmm. So you've got the bit that makes the noise. You've got other modules that shape the noise, the sound in certain ways. And delightfully, they're all connected with cables. And you're the one who plugs the cables in, isn't it, Flo? Or both of you. Yeah. You can determine how you want to plug these modules into each other to get the kind of sounds you want.
2: Yes, I mean, in some sense, when we know how to patch it, then we can do what we want.
1: Different things happen, then different sounds come out in this way.
0: Yeah. And I have to say, this is all terribly Berlin, isn't it? Because, you know, when I was growing up, I was really into a band called Tangerine Dream that you guys will know well. You know, a German so-called krautrock band, isn't it, from the 1970s and onwards. And they made music famously with, it was a Moog modular synthesizer, a huge, big, massive thing, almost the size of a room in its own right. They were, and many others, were part of this Berlin school using modular synthesis. So I feel as if in this studio, in this city, I've come to the ideal place to see real experimentation with this kind of technology, with this kind of music making. And before long, the music making is underway. Andy sits at the studio's most treasured synth, a highly rare 1960s instrument called the Supercord. He's feeding the sounds from that through Drift Machine's rack of modular equipment. Andreas leans over the controls, manipulating the knobs and faders as banks of lights on the panel flash. Flo alternates between his laptop and the modular synth too. At first, the guys are into a groove.
2: All right.
0: But
2: are you sending anything?
0: After a while,
2: no.
0: They're having problems.
3: It was perfect, Andreas.
4: Yeah, it was good. Don't change anything.
3: Don't change anything. We'll never find it again.
4: Yeah. I didn't change anything.
2: Everybody pretend nobody has done anything. So
4: maybe
2: let's take it
4: we haven't recorded.
2: I didn't record anything before.
4: No, the BBC recorded it.
2: Yeah.
5: The quality you want better.
2: Okay, anyway, let's start. Let's just start. We won't get back there where we were before. It was different. I can't tell what it is.
0: No, the BBC hasn't recorded that bit either. Whatever magic they had has gone forever. Time to move on. I'll leave them to it for now. Earlier in the day, I had the chance to find out more about the jewel in the studio's crown, the mighty Supercord synthesizer. It hails from the days of the German Democratic Republic, the GDR, East Germany. This is Eastern Bloc Cold War technology. The studio director is Malte Gleason.
6: This one goes back to 1962, and it was a prototype. In fact, all the remaining Supercords are prototypes because it never went into series.
0: So let's look at the Supercord, and first to describe it, I would say that it looks like a control panel from a 1950s or 1960s power station. I've never seen a synthesizer that looks quite like it. On each side of the keyboard is a bank of 16 beautifully coloured, kind of orangey, browny, rotary dials or knobs. And then along the keyboard are a bank of switches. The colour scheme's very nice as well. It's a kind of very 1960s mid-blue, I'd say. Having said all that, tell me more about this instrument.
6: This is organized in a way that is very similar to an organ. So we have different registers here. So it says here oboe or vox humana or bassoon or trombone, in a way that it sounds similar to this instrument or this instrument color.
0: Is it true that it takes quite a few minutes, maybe even an hour, to warm up in the morning?
6: I would say something like 20 minutes, because it's still with tubes.
0: Right, so you're flicking.

0: making these switches, this top bank of switches.
1: And then the most interesting part of the instrument is on the left side. It's this subharmonic generator. You're outside of the traditional tuning system. This produces this very typical color of this instrument,
0: which would be, you know, a real GDR kind of sound. You know, other Western synths were not doing this. That is otherworldly.
1: Yeah, these are the typical subharmonic mixtures that you can hear.
0: And Andy, when you play these notes, do you feel as if you're hearing the GDR? You know, is there something about this tone? There is no other synthesizer like this in the world that actually works. We can say that?
2: Yes, Mr. Khrushchev himself heard it and said, oh, it's awful, and that's capitalistic decadence. Stop it immediately.
3: Andy's referring to Nikita Khrushchev, the Soviet leader in the 1950s and 60s who built the Berlin Wall to stop citizens fleeing into Western Europe, and obviously was no fan of the supercord.
2: From the 10 synthesizers built, I think 4 are still existing. 3 are in the museum, and that's the only one you can actually play, because here at the Academy of Arts in Berlin, they put a lot of work in it to keep it, to maintain it. Having this instrument from now we are in the 21st century, having this instrument from the 20th century, and making music to a poem from the 19th century, that is going back and back and back in history of mankind to see what happened to mankind.
3: Like the supercord synth, Andreas Goethe hails from East Germany too. During the Cold War, he moved over to the West, where he ended up in the same class at school as Andy Ammer.
4: My parents were in prison, and then they were bought out from the western part of Germany. That they paid money for political prisoners, and after that, my sister and me, we could come out.
0: Yeah, okay. Yeah. Andy, so what did people in the school make of having an East German guy amongst you in Munich?
2: It was very astonishing that the only one listening to the same music as this guy from Eastern Germany that even didn't know any band. But we agreed on the same things.
0: I mean, it is notable that you're into the same music, given that, Andreas, you know, you'd been in East Germany where any kind of Western music was banned. So how did you get to know some of the bands and the music that people like Andy were into over in the West?
4: We were listening to West German radio stations very intensely, and we had tape recorders and record, and I was very, very interested in music. That was my life. When I came to the West, I was a bit disappointed that most of the people who went to my class didn't know anything about music, and there was only Andy who shared the same taste, strange music, and
0: So you mean you'd risked your family's freedom to listen to this illicit music and then came over to the other side, to West Germany, to realise that people were fairly apathetic about that kind of music, apart from this one guy, Andy, and here you are 40 years later making music together in this incredible setting. The music making is well underway. They've been building the track up with other sounds, including Andy on the tanpura, the traditional Indian instrument I mentioned. The tanpura has strings and a long neck. Since we started on that track this morning, you've added so many different elements. The latest track that you added was you kind of improvising on the tanpura. But there's other elements in there as well. What else did you record?
2: One tone on the supercord, yeah, and one tone on the tanpura. Flo added some bass.
0: So I'm really struck that you've taken three tones that on their own would sound kind of interesting but quite bare, and you've created something very big. I'm not sure if you like what you've created, but you've created something big and dramatic sounding.
2: That's what we, when we get out of the studio, have to think about. If it has to be that big, if it's better, if it's... Is it over the top? Is it getting too kitschy and overwhelming? But it was a nice piece to start the day. Well, when I

0: listen to it, I also feel now this should be like bare bone.
1: Okay. Let's make a pause, or?
0: Yes, please.
1: Yeah.
0: It's 1 o'clock.
1: It's 1 o'clock.
0: Yes.
2: I know you want to play the track back. Is it better to do it after lunch when, you know, you come back to it with fresh ears?
0: Yes.
1: No, is that how you to, we don't tend listen to do it after it? Lunch? No.
0: Maybe we do.
1: Yeah, I don't think so.
0: Maybe we do. I come back earlier.
1: To new shades of darkness.
2: This is In the Studio from the BBC World Service. I'm Gareth Mitchell in Berlin with radio dramatist Andy Ammer and the electronic music duo Drift Machine as they compose a soundtrack to a 19th century poem. But now it's lunchtime, Berlin style.
3: This is a very famous currywurst stall, then. Yeah, people tell me it's the best.
4: You will like it here in Berlin every day. Come here and eat it.
3: Yes, please.
4: Every day.
3: Flo, we're sitting at a currywurst stall. For people who have never been to Berlin, what is currywurst?
0: It's a kind of sausage, and you can eat it with a kind of special sauce with some more or less curry flavor. And here their speciality is that they serve it with some extra hot onions. I don't know if there's something typical for currywurst at all, but it tastes great.
3: Yeah, you need like some hot chili kick with some curry, I think. So you work with modular synthesizers. What is it that you like about working with modular synthesizers rather than what I might call more conventional synthesizers, like the ones you often see on TV, pop shows, for instance?
0: You know, I never learned how to play an instrument. I can't read any music, and I got into music by playing drums, like punk rock. But in the end, this was the instrument which made it possible for me to start improvising on it. And so
3: people might say, well, look, you can do this on a laptop. AI can make this stuff now. Why are you going to all this trouble, all these cables, all these modules that you need to transport to the studio? It's a lot of hard work, isn't it? You could press a button on a laptop.
5: That's true, but the control is very difficult on the laptop because you have only one pointer with a mouse, and then here you have two hands and you can move knobs and faders, and you have much more hands on your controls, and this makes it much more flexible.
0: Yeah, but in the end it's the track or the music that counts to me, I would say.
3: On our way back into the studio to start another track. I'm intrigued to hear what the starting point is for this track.
0: It might be the starting point. Andreas
3: might be.
0: Ended.
3: Wow, what is that sound, Andreas?
5: It was a walk we took along the Elbe River in Hamburg, and there was this bridge. This was moving. I thought, wow, this is amazing. And I recorded this with my mobile.
3: Yeah. And is this quite typical? Do you go out and get field recordings? Maybe you hear sometimes something, you capture it on your phone?
5: Yeah, sometimes. Sometimes it happens.
3: As Andreas tells me about his squealing bridge voice note, everyone started comparing voice notes they've recorded on their phones.
6: I have another one. It's a Lanz Bulldog from 1938.
5: Okay.
6: I have to find it.
7: Somebody whistling, you know.
3: Yeah. Right. Stuff, yeah. So Flo has the sound of someone whistling on his phone.
7: It's a Lanz Bulldog. One tractor.
3: Oh, it's a tractor sound.
6: Yeah, it's a tractor sound from 1938, just with one cylinder, you know.
3: Yeah. Okay, so it's a 1938 tractor. It wasn't recorded in 1938.
6: No.
3: I think I've met my people. I go out recording things on my voice notes on my phone as well. Mm-hmm. I thought it was just me. You just hear something interesting in the field.
0: Sometimes randomly stuff like this happens. These are the surprises which make the whole thing very fun. And before that I was a bit without you we wouldn't have played it, actually, you know, so thanks for coming. It was just for
3: all part of the service.
0: But you mean, because you're talking about stuff, and so it happened that you just play, hey, I have this or that, you know.
3: But I was just asking you what voice notes you have on your phones that you record sounds with.
5: Let's listen to it again.
3: And in fact, do you mind if we listen to them individually and then we can hear the effect when you put

0: them together.
1: Sure. So that's the Lance Bulldog.
0: The tractor. The
1: tractor, yeah. Now we switch to Hamburg, to the...
0: The squealing bridge.
1: The screaming bridge.
0: And so you can speed it up and slow it down, can you?
1: Yes. And then I could take the overall pitch.
0: Oh, wow.
1: Which would be the original one. I love this. Because it gives you so much possibilities you can put in now. You could add some reverb.
0: So that's like an echo kind of effect.
1: Yeah, you can do a lot of stuff with it, you know. It's just all...
2: And I'm not sure the sample before was not better.
0: So Andy's thinking we could have left
1: but
0: it as it was.
1: Variations, you know, it's just a try. I mean, you know, it's no problem to do something right away again. Yeah, and it's just sometimes you find something, sometimes not. But it's easy and fast to try out. But do we want to use it?
0: Do we want to use it is the question. Why are you not convinced, Andy? Sounds good to me.
2: The question is what's stronger. That's, I think you don't have to demonstrate anything by this sound. It's perfectly weird. So we can't make it weirder.
0: As we bond over recording voice notes on our phones, I realise how much I'm enjoying my time with Andy and Drift Machine. It's fascinating to see them conjuring rich textures and sounds that have never been created before. And after a while, the tractor track is coming together.
1: This was the original sound, the tractor. And I only wanted to have the deep frequency, the bass drum, so to say.
0: Yeah, that's like a thumping bass drum from a dance track. Andreas is now twiddling a few of the knobs on the modular units here. And we can hear how that sound is transforming. He's changing some of the frequencies that make up that sound. Remember, this was a tractor at a country fair about a minute ago, and now listen to it. So they're going for a take on this, they're actually recording it. And I suppose if this was, like, say, in inverted commas, like a conventional music track, you might see them both on their instruments, maybe a guitar or a synth or a piano. But the way that the two guys, Andreas and Flo, are kind of performing this track as part of this recording take is by manipulating all the different controls on their modular setup here with some improvised piano input from Andy. And they're having fun in here. They're smiling. There are grins on the faces. Stuff is happening. And remember, this started as a voice note on Andy's phone of a 1938 tractor. How was that? A one-take wonder?
3: Yes, I think so, yeah.
1: I'm not so fond of the piano, I have to say, in this context. It's a bit...
3: It is a heavy part of the poem.
1: To me it would be... then it's interesting in the break that it does something, so...
0: My 2 days with Andy and Drift Machine are coming to an end. They'll finesse the tracks in the lengthy mixing process in the weeks after they leave the studio. The artists are negotiating with a German radio station for a broadcast slot and planning to release the work as an album along with some other recordings. They spend the last few hours in the studio composing a contemplative final track to go with the end of Lord Byron's poem.
4: The wind

0: a relationship with the patients. So we take care of them because probably because our parents are overseas back in the Philippines.
1: Yeah.
0: So we look at our patients, or I'm not a nurse, but the patients as like family. And we speak good English. Look at me.
1: I mean,
0: listen to me. No, I'm just kidding.
1: Well, you're speaking great. I love the enthusiasm.
0: Yeah, because of the fact that the Filipinos are taught English from elementary until the universities, they graduate, they speak English. So you go to the Philippines, talk to a kid, he knows how to speak English. And he would say, "Hi, Joe, how are you?" Because every white person is a Joe in the Philippines.
1: As a Joe? Really? Okay. I mean, I guess you're your average everyday Joe.
0: Yeah.
1: Well,
0: I've talked too much.
1: We've still got some time. Unless, do you still have that song?
0: What song was it? I have too many songs. The latest song that I released was called Elton John.
1: Oh.
0: Yeah, it's a song which I wrote and I released it. It was played here in Free FM. I was invited to talk about it.
1: Oh.
0: So I can even sing a line or two.
1: Oh.
0: Sir Elton John, you're a rocket man, once a candle in the wind. Thank you for your songs, dear friend. How wonderful life is. Well, you're in the world.
1: Yeah, I was hoping you'd keep going. But, I mean, we could do a song break if you want.
0: No.
1: Oh,
0: yeah. I'll give you a copy of the song and you air it.
1: Okay.
0: And
1: okay.
0: I'll be thankful to you.
1: All right. You know, we'll do that. All right, guys. Here is
0: Elton John
1: by Mel Libre.

0: Welcome back, everyone, to the Hitchhiker's Guide to Aotearoa. I hope you guys enjoyed the song.
1: I hope it becomes viral. And I really hope that Elton John comes to listen to it. And one of these days, Elton John say, hey, Mel, can you drop by UK and let's talk about it?
0: Oh, yeah. Oh, I believe.
1: Are you friends with Elton John?
0: I mean, I love his music. Can't say I know him personally.
1: Okay.
0: I wish.
1: I thought you had connections.
0: No. I also love him in the movie Kingsman, though. Or Kingsman 2. He's in one of them.
1: Oh, yeah. He was there. That was funny, right?
0: That was very funny.
1: Yeah. Okay.
0: But I guess going into this next portion of the interview, I was hoping to get your impression of Kiwi culture.
1: Ah, the Kiwi culture. This is a caring country. And I can give you a good example of that is when there was a huge typhoon in the Philippines, that was a few years ago, there were many people who died there and so huge destruction. Anyway, what the Kiwis did is they raised a whole lot of money. Individuals, the whole community, the whole nation. There was a call from John Campbell, one of the more popular broadcast people here, and said that let's help the Filipinos. And a huge amount was donated by most Kiwis that went. And not only that, the Kiwis sent an airplane and volunteers to help out. Wow. And on our part, what we did is I organized a concert to raise funds. And there were Kiwis also who made donations. That's one of my impressions. They are a caring people. But when you are invited to a social gathering among Kiwis, don't expect a lechon, a roasted pig. That's the usual of Filipinos when there's lots of food there. Not much. It would be some salad, some carrots, some sausage, and spring rolls. And a few drinks.
0: Okay.
1: And another one is this one. This was a culture shock on me. When you have, in the Philippines, when you have a person saying, oh, it's my birthday today in your office, and let's go to the bar and let's have some fun and food. So for a Filipino, when you're invited, that's a free. Meaning, so you don't pay anything because the host, the Filipino who's having a birthday, is the one who's going to spend for inviting you.
0: Interesting.
1: So one time I was in the office and this Kiwi here now, this Kiwi said, oh, it's my birthday. Come. So we go to the bar and I look at the other person.

0: person. They're ordering this and that. And so I made my order as well. But by the end of the activity, they started going to the cashier. And I was quite surprised. Why are they going to the cashier? I was invited in this birthday. Because there's an expectation that if you're invited to a birthday in a bar by a Kiwi person, you're expected to pay for your own. Good enough that my wife brought me some money in my wallet. So,
1: yeah.
0: But the funny thing is this, having that experience, I was always prepared with money in my pocket when I was invited. So one time, the boss of where I was working then said, "It's Christmas, it's the last day of the work of the year. So come, we'll go to a bar and have lunch there." So, of course, I told my wife beforehand that, oh, make sure that I have $25 so that I think that's the usual amount for a menu there. So anyway, we go there. I look at the menu and said, here's the lowest price is $25. So I ordered the $25 with a drink. And the guy beside me, Kiwis, he ordered about $50. And the other one was about $75. Oh, my God, they must have been bringing a lot of money for this activity. To close the whole thing, what happened was that the boss goes to the cashier and pays. And I was thinking that I think it's time for us to stand up and pay. And I told the guys beside me, so I'll be going to the cashier to pay. And they said, that, why pay? It's the boss who's paying for this one.
1: Oh, so you could have had a very nice drink.
0: They didn't tell me that the boss was going to pay.
1: Oh, no.
0: So anyway, that's the story. A real story.
1: Well, you know, maybe your boss thought better of you for not charging him too much.
0: Yeah.
1: I was going to say, those are some pricey drinks, though. I guess kind of related, what do you think is the biggest difference between Filipino culture and Kiwi culture?
0: I think it's... there's not much difference because Filipinos are caring people.
1: Yeah.
0: They are family orientated.
1: Orientated.
0: Which is also, which I've seen here among Kiwis. They bring the children to school, especially grandparents, and then they join the games. They look at what's happening in the games there. In a sense, they have that culture of being close to their families and raising concern about their families. Mm-hmm. Yeah. I think that's why I think Filipinos blend well here in New Zealand.
1: Yeah.
0: So I think that's the reason why Kiwis also love Filipinos as much as we love the Kiwis as well. Yep.
1: Oh, that's super wholesome. So my last question for you is, what is your advice, and especially with your experience as an immigration lawyer, what is your advice to any future Filipinos coming here to New Zealand?
0: Yeah. If ever you want to come to New Zealand, make sure that you have the right papers, okay? Mm. Fake papers, very dangerous, because you might end up deported. Secondly, don't go to some agency which are quite unknown and gives you advice that, yeah, everything when you go to New Zealand, it's so good, you're going to have a job, you're going to have a car, et cetera, et cetera. Be careful of those people.
1: Is that pretty frequent or common?
0: Oh, yeah, very dangerous. Like people would say that you have to sign when you arrive in New Zealand, you're going to have a car. And this is really true. I've been told by a lot of number of Filipinos that you have to have a car. So they signed a contract. And when they arrive here, there's really a car. But you're going to pay it for 3 years and at a high interest rate. And when you get the car, you go to in a house and you see lots of cars. Because the rest of the people, the Filipinos there, each have a car when you could have used together just one car to go to work.
1: Oh, gosh.
0: And it ties you up for a substantial part of your salary has to go to that car. And what if there's no more work because of the fact, especially in this time, that the economy is so bad? You haven't paid the car.
1: Mm-hmm.
0: So your car is going to be taken away from you and you put in a lot of money there.
1: Oh.
0: Be careful of the people that you're dealing with. Anyway, what has happened is New Zealand and the Philippines has made an agreement that there's no placement fee. Meaning to say that...
1: No placement fee.
0: Yeah. Because before,

0: You go to an immigration consultant back in the Philippines, mm-hmm. they will say, you pay $500,000 so that you can go there, and then this another $500,000 for the enrollment, et cetera, et cetera. Mm-hmm. Yeah. So the government said, no more placement fee. So that saves Filipinos coming here.
1: Oh, that's good.
0: Yeah. And you can directly, actually, you can directly apply for a visa with the New Zealand immigration. You don't need a person, yeah. a go-between to do that. I think that's what you did.
1: Oh, it was very easy.
0: It's so easy. So it's a matter of studying. Mm. Go to the official immigration website in New Zealand and read. And then you would say that it's so easy. All you have to do is fill up some questions there, produce the documents, and then you can be here. No need to pay anybody some fees to be here.
1: Well, a lot of people pretend, or maybe not pretend, but make it seem like they have to go through them to get through. Yeah.
0: Yeah, yeah. So that's the advice that I would give to a Filipino or any migrant or worker who would want to come to New Zealand. Read mm-hmm. the official website on the requirements.
1: Yeah. This is some more advice I'll add on. Whenever you're looking it up on the websites, some sites or agents, they'll pay for the sponsorships to appear first. Do ensure it's the actual official website. Otherwise, you'll probably be paying more for what it actually is.
0: That's right. You are correct.
1: Okay. I think it is now time to hand the host privileges over to you, Mel. We're going to flip
0: it
1: around.
0: I'm going to ask you very difficult questions. So far you've been here for several weeks already.
1: Yeah.
0: And how do you find your experiences in New Zealand so far?
1: I will say it has been really amazing. I think I have really lucked out, especially the people at the Free FM, the people I'm staying with. People have been so friendly. It's really made my life very easy, at least settling here. I was able to get a car, which was sweet. Got the insurance settled. And none of that took all that much time. Driving on the other side of the road.
0: Oh, that's the strange one for you.
1: That is kind of strange, but I feel like I kind of got it within 3 days.
0: Oh, okay.
1: The one thing, I feel like I'm a very slow driver. And
0: slow driver? It's 50, that's the usual.
1: Well, whenever I'm going for a hike or a mountain climb, I'm driving on these mountain roads, and there's always someone tailing me right behind me. There was literally one point where a guy passed me in a no-passing zone, cut in front of me and then slowed down and then kind of flipped me off because he was annoyed that I was going the recommended speed as well.
0: Oh!
1: You know, on the turns they say go the speed. Yeah, so yeah. I was going that speed. That guy was...
0: You were law-abiding.
1: I was law-abiding. I am not looking to get a ticket while I'm here.
0: Oh, yeah. Good for you. So that guy, if there was a police, is going to be ticketed.
1: Yeah, I think so, but... I'm just a very slow driver. Because I'm polite, though. I've started turning to the side and letting people pass me they're building behind me.
0: You're a typical American.
1: Well, I think it's kind of a stereotype of Wisconsin a bit that you'll drive slow in the fast lane. I go in the slow lane.
0: You're a typical Wisconsinian.
1: A Wisconsinite. That's what we're called.
0: Wisconsinite.
1: A Wisconsinite, yes.
0: Okay. Anyway, yeah.
1: Otherwise, it's been so fun exploring. Starting here in Hamilton's been perfect.
0: Uh-huh.
1: It really does feel like the landscape fits a journey's beginning. Mm. I guess Hobbiton is literally right by, so that makes sense. That's the journey of...
0: Have you been asked about what's your plan for the next few months here? Has somebody asked you that question?
1: I don't remember.
0: So what's the plan? I understand that you're staying here for a year. In New Zealand, and what's your plan? What's the mission?
1: Yes. I mean, the mission is to see pretty much the entire country, all of the cool things on the list. One of the life goals is to see everywhere The Lord of the Rings was filmed.
0: Mm-hmm.
1: But also to meet a bunch of interesting, cool people like you and fellow travelers who are seeing this country, you know, from a more outside perspective. And to get the full view of New Zealand,

0: Actually, in about 2 weeks, I'll be heading up to Auckland and Northland to explore that section of the country, as well as maybe the Coromandel Peninsula, because I didn't really get up there from Hamilton.
1: So, yeah, New Zealand is a beautiful country in terms of sceneries, and I guess also in terms of people, and also in terms of facilities in relation to roads. Even in mountains that you climb, there are always trails and safety, you know, things to make sure that you will be safe as you travel or journey through the different places.
0: You know, that's a good point. Something I've noticed with these New Zealand trails is a lot of the steep parts, they'll have chains to help you climb up them. That's not really a thing in the States. It's kind of cool to, you know, have that built-in infrastructure.
1: Yeah, so that's the beauty here. You will be safe in New Zealand for a year.
0: Yes. As long as this car does not break down, I'm feeling great.
1: Now, another question. Americans, you are an American.
0: I am an American.
1: I don't know how people look at Americans on other parts of the world now. Do you feel that Americans are loved by other countries or other people, or they're hated this time, in this age and time? What do you think? What's your impression?
0: Here in New Zealand, I felt super welcomed, and I don't really feel like anyone comes at you with, associates you with
1: Yankee,
0: certain
1: go
0: parts.
1: Home!
0: Go home, yeah. But there's a stereotype of Americans, especially when they're traveling abroad, as being very loud, obnoxious. I don't know if that's necessarily true. I mean, maybe for, I don't feel like I'm that loud or obnoxious. Sometimes our voices carry, I'll admit.
1: But so far, I mean, you've not encountered any...
0: No.
1: Not just in New Zealand. You've been traveling around, right?
0: I have been
1: in other countries. What other countries have you been to?
0: Just recently, I went to Vietnam and Malaysia. With Vietnam, people were super friendly, and they were curious. Part of that might just be because it is a lot of the country does deal with tourism, so they see a lot of people from everywhere. And I know there's America's history with Vietnam is not...
1: Oh, yeah,
0: the greatest.
1: Yeah. I mean, you know, that was a big war. But they're friendly with Americans, are they?
0: They are very friendly, which is interesting, especially we went to the war museum in Saigon or Ho Chi Minh, and that museum is not very, doesn't have America in the best perspective. But when you talk to the people, they're all super friendly.
1: Yeah, because I remember a friend of mine, a Filipino folk singer, country singer, and when Vietnam opened its doors again after the long war, they opened to Filipino entertainers, and he was singing John Denver, all the songs, Peter, Paul, and Mary, and the Vietnamese just loved it, because most probably way, way back when the Americans were there, these were the music that was played.
0: Yeah.
1: So, you know, things healed, right?
0: Right.
1: I mean, after decades of war, people are back again.
0: I think that is a case where at least America's relation has dramatically improved in pretty fast time. It could be, I'm not all that tapped into the politics of it, but back to your original question, I think because America has such a big cultural influence with movies, music, entertainment, social media in general, at least for anywhere I've been, I think people tend to have a more positive view than they would otherwise if they just were looking at the news and politics. Because a lot of the places I go, they're not always the biggest fan of American politics nowadays.
1: Yeah, but yes, I think America has a big influence in the world, actually.
0: Yeah.
1: It's the most powerful country in the world right now. And in terms of culture, people look up to America, actually, in terms of dressing, you know, singing music. Me, I'm much influenced by American music. My music in my head is American music. It took some time for me to sing even my native songs.
0: Really?
1: I know more American songs than I do native songs of the Philippines. Can you imagine that? Because radio was playing American music all the time.
0: Oh, wow.
1: Yes. Anyway, how does it feel to be an American in America?

0: For me, it's kind of just the normal. I know it's not a very interesting answer. Keep in mind, I'm 23 years old. A lot of people will think, "Oh, America's changing. Look at what's happening. Politics have been upended and whatnot." But 2016, I was still a middle schooler, so it was hard for me to judge what America was before. I mean, I've loved my life back in the States.
1: What do you look at America in 20 years' time?
0: In 20 years' time,
1: How young would you be then?
0: I will be 43 years old.
1: So you would be qualified to run as president of the United States?
0: I would be qualified. Yeah, it's true. It's 35.
1: Oh, 35.
0: Yeah. That's
1: Oh,
0: the
1: really?
0: age.
1: Oh,
0: I
1: but they
0: bet.
1: should put an age of the older age.
0: Yeah,
1: I
0: you
1: mean,
0: think they need an old
1: if you
0: limit?
1: can run for president at 35 years old, you cannot run when you are retired or 70 or 75 years old.
0: Yeah. You know, maybe we could use that. We have very old politicians.
1: 20 years or 25 years from now, how would you want America to look like? Or what would America look like?
0: What do I think it'll look like, or what would I
1: Yeah.
0: like it to look like? What do I think? Well, that's a good question. I think, when I'm in my 40s, we'll see what AI and technology does in that time. I feel like that's honestly going to be the bigger impact on daily life, less so than whatever political fallout happens. I don't know what's going to happen, and once Trump retires, but we'll see where the Republican Party goes from there. Democrats, I'm predicting, will go more progressive. I think that's just the vibe of my generation. And then maybe it'll just be a more extreme politics going one or the other, or maybe the Republicans will have a complete rebranding. But with AI, I've talked to some professors in college about this, and I think some consensus I got was by my 40s, that's where the labor, or at least the job markets, might be roughest. Not to say there will probably be new jobs that get created. Classic argument is that's what always happens with these new technological transitions. But I do think there will at least be there will be turbulent waters on the way to getting there if that is to happen.
1: Yeah, I think AI will change the world in the next decade or more than, and I think the Terminator might come into picture.
0: I'm
1: Is there a
0: hope.
1: danger? I mean, is there a
0: Yeah.
1: danger in AI, or should there be safeguards? Like, cloning was long discovered way, way back in the, I think, 80s or 90s, cloning. I think it was Dolly or something. There was this sheep, and they
0: Oh.
1: took a cell, and then they produced the clone of that sheep.
0: Oh,
1: But then
0: interesting.
1: what had happened is that I think the United Nations, all the nations agreed that there should be a scientist should never, never deal with the humans in creating a clone. I mean, it's like a sci-fi movie, but I don't know if anybody has done that now, but there are safeguards to make sure that doesn't happen. Do you think that there should be safeguards in artificial intelligence set now instead of later in the future?
0: Oh, absolutely. I think one thing the U.S. is not doing a great job is preparing for whatever's to come with AI. And I think a lot of the politicians, I won't speak broadly, but it's an issue that I think gets underprioritized. Actually, that's the big election for Wisconsin right now, deals with data centers.
1: Is it because of water?
0: Because of water, the environmental effects, a lot of people fear like it'll increase their electric bill.
1: But that's not the problem. Oh, well, that's a problem technically in terms of environment, but it's really the danger of AI
0: And that's also a part of it, is
1: controlling the world. Can you imagine if somebody just prompts the AI, can you go to the White House and put on the nuclear button on? And if there's no safeguards there, whoosh, and it goes, hey, what happened? Why is there a missile up there? Right? So I think that's really a threat to the world.
0: I mean, I agree. We definitely need to be having the safe nuclear codes. I'm fairly hopeful that they have a more robust system that an AI wouldn't be able to.

0: and touch it. But you're right. I do think cybersecurity networks are going to have to be improved drastically. We've kind of opened Pandora's box, so now it's hard to completely get rid of it, but we definitely need to create a structure that prevents it from going wild or that can adapt to this, especially for things like education and whatnot. I realize we're kind of getting low on time here, so we might have to start wrapping this up. As much as I'd love to continue this conversation, this is very interesting. I'll give you one more quick question, and then...
1: Me question? You question?
0: You can question me.
1: I question you.
0: Very, very quick question.
1: Okay. Are you single and available?
0: I am not single nor available.
1: Sorry, girls. That's the final question and the final answer.
0: And the final answer. Well, all right. Well, thank you so much, Mel. This was great. I loved having you on again and for real this time.
1: Welcome.
0: All right. Well, goodbye, everyone. 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

0: 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Are there things you have wondered about? 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

0: From the people of God, welcome to this program, Golden Guide. The scripture says, there is a way which seems right unto a man, but the end thereof are the ways of death or destruction. From Proverbs chapter 14, verse 12. So therefore, we need the Golden Guide.
1: Mga kaibigan at mga kapatid, magandang umaga na naman sa inyong lahat. 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Good morning once again, Brother Angus.
2: Oh, kia ora. Good morning.
1: Kia ora. Thank you so much. Once again, we are here. And before we go, we proceed. So let me to play once again this birthday song for those who are celebrating their birthday, or who had been celebrated, or they will be celebrating their birthday next week or next day. Belated happy birthday, Ma Barbara Arne. She was the registrar when I was in Bible College in Mindanao. Opal, did Sir Don. Donald Arne, good missionaries, American missionaries. So once again, Ma'am Barbara, belated happy birthday. God bless you. More birthdays to celebrate with good health. God bless you, all your loved ones. Together, Sir Don Arne. And belated happy birthday, Dong Dandrib. Si Bijan Sandanao. God bless you, Dong. At si Inday Tricia May Santiago. Belated happy birthday.
2: Amen.
1: How about you? Do you have?
2: Oh, yes, we have people in Samoa, my mother-in-law and my wife are there. So, hello, and her birthday coming. So, we want to do today.
1: As long as we are still here, we will... we can greet them.
2: Amen. Okay. 86 years old. 86.
1: Thanks be to God. That really is good.
2: Yes.
1: And okay, Brother Angus, I play this song to all those who are celebrating their birthday for the first days of past weeks. And belated happy birthday to them. Advance happy birthday and happy birthday those who are celebrating this day.
2: Beautiful.
1: So, sa inyo tong lahat mga kaibigan, happy birthday, mahal. Pakinggan natin mga kaibigan at mga kapatid. Ito na.

0: Brother Angus, so this is our part 7.
1: Amen.
0: For our theme, there is no secret that will not be revealed. So the microphone is yours. Oh, before we proceed, please I ask you for to proceed our program, Brother Angus.
1: Thank you. I'm reading from Psalm 46, verse 1, verse 2. God is our refuge and strength, a very present help in trouble. Therefore, we will not fear, even though the earth be removed and though the mountains be carried into the midst of the sea. Father, we welcome all our listeners. Oh, God bless you. In Jesus' name. Amen.
0: Amen. Okay, Brother Angus, proceed.
1: Thank you. We are in Luke chapter 8, verse 17 and verse 18. Our theme for the last six, praise God, our last six times we've been together has been, for nothing is secret that will not be revealed, nor anything hidden that will not be known and come to light. The 18th verse says, therefore, take heed how you hear. Very important, because that's something that we will be thinking of today in our lesson. We thank God this morning because the message that Jesus is giving us, Brother Len, is nothing is secret.
0: And now, hidden in the eyes of the Lord.
1: In the eyes of the Lord. That's right. Now, verse 17 has two parts. For nothing is secret that will not be revealed, nor anything.
0: Yes.
1: Nothing and anything. So that's all that we can think of, the broad context. If you are listening this morning, welcome. This is a theme that we believe is important for the Christian life.
0: Yes.
1: It's something that you must have a balanced way of living. In the verse 18, Jesus adds more weight, more emphasis. And he says in verse 18, therefore, take heed how you hear. How do you hear?
0: Yes.
1: Now, you don't need a hearing aid. This is not what it's referring to. But Jesus is referring to the word of God spoken and how we receive the word. There are three things that you must remember about the Christian life. Number one is that we have faith, hope, and love. These are very principal. But two, the church has been given a mandate. Go into all the world and preach the gospel, baptizing them in the name of Jesus Christ. The third thing that you must remember is this very principle here. Nothing is secret. That's the third thing that we must do. So number one, remember, faith, hope, and love. Amen, Brother Lynn. Two,
0: yes,
1: we are given the mandate, go into all the world. But the third important thing is, in this last day, the word of God will reveal the heart condition. We go now to a very nice chapter. It's chapter 10 of Mark's gospel. This is the context. Jesus is with the crowd. A young man comes up to him, and I believe, Brother Len, he's a wealthy man. And he says this to Jesus, Mark chapter 10, verse 17. Now, as he was going out on the road, one came.

0: running, and I believe that's the young ruler, knelt before him, and he asked him. Do you know what he asked him, Glenn? Good teacher, what shall I do that I may inherit eternal life?
1: But the Lord Jesus Christ, before he answered the question, there is only one good, God the Father.
0: Absolutely. So Jesus in verse 18, thank you, Lynn, that's a good answer. Why do you call me good? Why do you call me good? No one is good but one, that is God. You know the commandments. So this man was raised as a Hebrew, and he had a familiarity with the commandments. That's the law, Exodus, and we know that that was given by Moses. All the Jews recommend that you should know the law. That is the standard rule of procedure. Now, here comes Jesus, says, do you know the commandments? Question mark. Do not commit adultery. Do not murder. Do not steal. Do not bear false witness. Do not defraud. Honor your father and your mother. And he answered and said to him, Brother Leon, yes, teacher, I've done these things from my youth. Then Jesus, looking at him, loved him. Verse 21 of Mark chapter 10, and said to him, this is the point of our message this morning. One thing you lack. Yeah. One thing, not everything, but one thing. Go your way, sell whatever you have and give to the poor, and you will have treasure in heaven. And come, take up the cross. Did you hear that?
1: Yes.
0: And come, take up the cross.
1: And follow
0: me. And follow me. Not your church. Not your church pastor.
1: Yeah.
0: Not your church deacon.
1: But to the Lord.
0: But to the Lord. Amen.
1: Yes.
0: But he was, oh, Brother Lynn. Oh, listen, all our listeners. Oh, please be careful here. What was the answer then? He was sad.
1: He was sad. So he asked the Lord, he was not sincerely. The Lord asked, do you know the commandments?
0: Yeah.
1: And
0: yeah.
1: He answered,
0: yeah.
1: Yes. And he want more to ask the Lord Jesus Christ, but the last.
0: Yeah.
1: So,
0: did you notice in what Jesus said, do not commit, do not that? Jesus did not say, thou shalt love the Lord thy God. We've been singing the song this morning.
1: Mm.
0: You shall love the Lord with all your heart. So why did Jesus not say that? Because he did not need to mention that. He went straight to the plan.
1: Mm.
0: The plan was to expose his conscience.
1: Yes.
0: Do you have a conscience this morning? I do. Do you have a well-being? Yes, I do. Do you have an intention? Yes, I do. So we all gravitate towards what we call the common area, what we have in common. And this is what Jesus said to him, you will have treasure. Oh, did you hear that?
1: Yeah.
0: You will have treasure. Now, did you ever see a movie called The Treasure Hunt? No?
1: Yeah, treasure.
0: What was it? And then there was the Treasure Island.
1: Hmm.
0: So you hunt, get to the Treasure Island. And
1: so
0: then
1: you will go there.
0: Oh, I'll go.
1: Where is the treasure?
0: It's in the Philippines. I take you to the island.
1: In Mindanao.
0: Mindanao. Okay.
1: They are digging too deep in from the ground.
0: Really?
1: To find the gold. The bones,
0: Okay, all right. Okay, so back here, and he was sad. Jesus now looks at the crowd, and Jesus is going to break it down very simply. This is what Jesus says. How hard it is for those who have
1: riches.
0: They have treasures,
1: yeah,
0: to enter the kingdom.
1: Yes.
0: Can you enter the kingdom of treasures? No. But in the kingdom, there is a treasure. And the treasure is to find the will of God.
1: That is the big problem of the rich or the wealthy people.
0: Yes.
1: They did not know what is the real treasures. The treasures, the wealth that they have is not last long.
0: Yeah.
1: That treasures will pass away. But the true treasures is in heaven. And the owner of the things or the treasures, which is our Creator, our God, whom we believe and

0: whom we call daily.
1: So, Jesus says in the 10th chapter of Mark, verse 27, look at this verse. Jesus looked at them and said, now, not only is he talking to the young man, but now he's got a crowd.
2: Yeah.
1: And this is the message for us. And this is what he said, with men, Brother Len, with men it is
0: impossible.
1: But not with God. For with God all things are possible.
0: Yes.
1: Now, Peter says to Jesus, now isn't it interesting that Peter puts his mouth sometimes in the wrong place, but he says to Jesus, Jesus, see, we have left all and followed you. And Jesus said this very beautiful verse, my brother Len.
2: Hmm.
1: So Jesus answered in 29 of Mark 10, as surely I say to you, there is no one who has left one house, or brothers, two, or sisters, three, or father, or mother, four, five, or wife, or children, six, seven, lands, for my sake and the gospel's. Look at this treasure here. Look, Brother Len, hallelujah.
0: Yes.
1: Who shall not receive one fold? No, 100-fold. Next life? No. Now in this time, he shall receive houses, brothers, sisters, mothers, children, lands, but Brother Len, with persecutions. now look, I didn't know that. With persecutions, and in the age to come, eternal life.
0: Yes.
1: So you can get the houses.
0: Why we eat? We want to still alive.
1: We want to be happy people. Good time people.
0: And we don't want to die.
1: No.
0: So that's why the reward of the Lord Jesus Christ, eternal life.
1: Unless you are persecuted, you are not a Christian.
0: Oh, yeah. Because if you don't allow anybody to persecute you, so maybe you are a persecutor.
1: You are a baby Christian.
0: So we want mature Christians allow somebody to persecute you.
1: Amen. Our theme, there is no secret. What's in our hearts? What would God reveal in our hearts?
0: So,
1: love him.
0: Yeah, the young man, there was secret in her, in his heart.
1: Yes. Yes.
0: He was trying to ask the Lord, but not sincerely. If he was sincerely enough to ask the Lord, what must I do to
1: inherit
0: and to follow you?
1: Yeah.
0: Yeah.
1: And Jesus.
0: So he is willing to give up everything that he has.
1: Do you know what it says about Jesus? It says that he loved them. The man that rejected Jesus had compassion for him. He loved him. Thank you, Brother Len. Hallelujah. We're done.
0: Yes. We have 6 minutes.
1: Really? 6 minutes. Okay. Yeah. How are you today?
0: Still fine.
1: Are you trusting God for everything good?
0: Yes.
1: You have to believe.
0: I believe. So that's why... Brother Angus, one time I was quit from ministry, and I had stopped preaching the gospel.
1: Yes.
0: It was 1991. And at the time, 92, 93, 94, were full of confusion, and I don't have peace of mind. But 1997, thanks be to God that there was an instrument of God God used him. But even 91, 92, 93, 94, 95, 96, I avoid vices and sin, I know. But thanks be to God that God knew my heart. So my heart before was not in very active to in the ministry, but I have decided, thanks be to God, 1997, and I have decided and I promised to the Lord.

Lord, whatever happened in my life, I will continue to preach your word. Whatever problems will become in my life, I will continue. So 1997 until now, because there were some problems with our fellow ministers. Do you know some of our fellow ministers?

0: in ministry without rivals. It is not good. In war, fighting, if you are alone, if you don't have anybody or friends to help you, this is not a movie, like a Rambo, only one, a lot of enemies using the machine gun. We are helping each other. But because some ministers of the gospel, what they offer, only money from their members. So me, before, that was not my motive. I was sincere and loyal to the Lord to preach His gospel without offering money. We need someone to help us, but not keep on talking to them about money. If God will use them to help you, God will use them. Yeah? For like, for example, in Prophet Elijah, do you remember? Even the crow, God used the crow to bring a food for Prophet Elijah. Yeah. And do you know Prophet Elisha? The successor of
1: Elijah.
0: Elijah, yeah. I imitated his style of serving the Lord. Do you remember? There was a king who wanted to give money, but Elisha refused to accept the money. But now, they will ask, but Elisha did not ask, offered by a king, but he refused to accept. Yeah, we can read that in the Second Kings.
1: Yeah.
0: So, thanks be to God.
1: Amen.
0: That is the treasure, the real treasure, the secret, the real treasure is the treasure is in heaven. You remember,
1: Let's just finish off and recap. Jesus said very carefully in verse 18 of 8, remember 17 is no secret. He says in verse 18, therefore take heed how you hear, then, for whoever has to him more will be given.
0: Mm.
1: And whoever does not have even what he seems to have will be
0: taken away.
1: Taken away. So faith, hope, and love, and secrets. Faith, hope, and love, and secrets.
0: Mm.
1: These are things that we must principle our life. Thank you.
0: Yeah, thanks be to God, the message that you have shared with us, or with our fellow Christian here in Auckland, and even throughout the world, because this social media, there are some of our friends, they can listen or they can review what we were talking about at this program. Yes, very nice.
1: Beautiful.
0: So, there is no secret that will not be revealed.
1: And nothing hidden.
0: And nothing hidden. Even our, the motive of the young man who asked the Lord Jesus Christ, but he was not sincere. Because he was not sincere, he got sad because he loved the treasures that he had more than the Lord.
1: He loved what he could not keep.
0: So if he really knew that the Lord Jesus Christ, whatever the Lord asked him, give up or sell all your treasures and give to the poor. But
1: he went away sad.
0: So that's why not easy for the rich can enter the kingdom.

0: that, but not really the rich who are more, they love more than God. So it is not easy for them, difficult for them to enter the kingdom of God. Yeah. If you love God, love God. Don't love the money. If you have money, don't love the money, but use money.
1: You cannot serve two masters.
0: Yes, yeah. But there are some now. They use God and they love money. Yeah, there are a lot of...
1: We call that a lifestyle. Mm. They become very prosperous.
0: So let us love God more than anything else on earth. If we really love Him, you know, He is the owner of everything that we have seen here on earth. So money, only people. So that's why if I can help someone, I'm willing to help. But if I don't have, and how can I help? So I pray to the Lord, Lord, please help this guy, this lady, this man. Yeah. But if I have a lot of money extra, why don't I give? I give. That is only people. And the Lord Jesus Christ told, keep treasures in heaven. The things, the good things you have done in your fellows, you are keeping treasures in heaven. Okay, Brother Angus?
1: Thank you.
0: Thanks be to God. So, 43. Once again, Brother Angus, I ask you please to pray for our closing prayer, and we hope that our listeners, they will be blessed the message we have shared this morning. Okay, Brother Angus?
1: Thank you, Brother Lynn. Lord, I ask your blessing today on all those who are listening. Thank you for the word. Thank you for the program of Golden Guide. May the Lord keep in perfect peace, whose eye is stayed on God. In Jesus' name, thank you. Amen.
0: Amen.

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0: He aha te wā. 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
5: Hi everyone, please welcome with me Michelle Talitha from Singapore. Michelle has moved to New Zealand and lived there for quite a few years before she decided to move back home to Singapore again, where she is currently. And I'm really grateful for her to share her story with us because we need some more stories of going back home and how that life looks like now. So thank you so much, Michelle, for your time to be here and to share your story with us.
6: No problem. I'm honored to be here.
5: Thank you. I'm also very honored because, you know, it's like great to have different perspectives and just in general hear how people feel once they actually moved back. But before we come to this, when I say you're from Singapore, I know that a lot of people wouldn't necessarily have expected you in that picture. And I also have to admit that comes from a mindset that is not as open as it could.

0: could be. And I also remember I had a colleague. She is also now a friend, and she is from Brazil but has Japanese descendants. And I remember people saying, "Hey, we will have a new colleague from Brazil." And then once she was there, we didn't quite think it would be her because of our idea of how a Brazilian would look like. So that really made me very aware of how to change my perspectives. But do you mind telling us a tiny bit about your heritage and also how diverse Singapore actually is?
1: Yes, I would love to share about that because every time I tell anyone I'm from Singapore, it's always received with some sort of shock. Some people are like, "Oh yeah," because they don't know about Singapore. And some people who like, because we are in the Asian, they just associate us mostly with China, I think. I don't know. I don't really know why, because we are not even in that area. We are more southeast, which is like surrounded by countries like Malaysia and Indonesia, Philippines, like that kind of thing. But I guess when it comes to lack of knowledge about a certain topic, which is very easy to do in this case because there's so many countries in the world, plus when it comes to maybe stereotypes as well, right? So, and it's not
0: 100%.
1: wrong. It's not wrong. It's just how the way the world goes. It's easier because it's easier to categorize people, right? So you shouldn't be offended. It's an opportunity for you to actually share about your country and how things actually really work. You are spreading like awareness, right? So I take it that way. But anyway, when I tell people I'm from Singapore, they do ask like, "Oh no, you're not Asian though." But I'm like, "Well, but I am Asian though." Anyway, so my descent is my grandma is from India. She was born there, but she was brought up here. And then the rest of my family, like my grandfather, I don't really know because I haven't had the opportunity to actually converse with him. And so I didn't delve into that part of my ancestry, but where we're from. And that's why I look the way that I do. And also, but when it comes to the like the way every country we have a different way of carrying ourselves. We have a unified identity in that sense. So if I go to another country, I hear someone talking, I hear a Singaporean, before seeing them, I can tell that it's a Singaporean, So like that is what connects us and keeps us like as one in that sense, So and then in Singapore it's very diverse because we were initially part of Malaysia. Maybe like 60 years ago, we got our independence. And because we were part of Malaysia, technically the natives are Malays, right? But because of colonialization and all that, Singapore had a lot of people from different countries being, what's the word? Is it imported or something? I don't know. People were being brought in.
0: Migrated,
1: Migrated, that's the word. People migrated.
0: imported. Let's import some more people.
1: They migrated to the country because they were building the country from scratch, right? So you needed different talents to like make the country more what's the word, up there, So they had people from China, people from India, people from Europe, like bunch of people that came in. So the race, the ethnicities that make up our majority of our population is would be Chinese. Chinese is the highest population, and then followed by the Indians and the Malays. We are like semi same number. I think the Indians are slightly lesser, and then Malays are like slightly above that. Yeah. And then there's an even more smaller proportion of Eurasians because of the Europeans and the Asian combination. Yeah. So that's what it was like, very multiracial.
0: Yes, thank you so much for sharing, because I think it's so important, as you mentioned before. It's always an opportunity to learn something new and to educate people as well. And lucky most people are willing to learn something new. And the few odd ones that are not wanting to be educated, we can ignore them. But it is such a great thing for me now. Even if someone looks a certain way, I try to not ever assume anymore.

0: Even if I think, oh, they are probably 90% from this country, maybe not. So I always ask, where are you from?
1: Yeah.
0: And if they confirm, then that's great. Otherwise, another opportunity for me to learn where they are from. So that's great. And even for me, most people can't really guess where I'm from. So, that's something also, if I would now say I'm from Japan or whatever, it's not highly likely, but I love that we shouldn't assume things in the first place. So that's just such a great example to not judge a book by its cover.
1: Yeah.
0: So thank you so much for sharing. You
1: No problem.
0: said also that Singaporeans have like a certain way they carry themselves to be really unique and to be recognizable somewhere else. Are there a few more points or factors you would think are like those kind of characteristics?
1: So other than the way we speak, like our slang, I don't know. It's just a, is it an innate thing or something? Because it's like sometimes you can just tell just by the way they do things. Might sound a bit bad, but it's true, okay? If a Singaporean is listening to this, they know I'm right. Because in Singapore, I'm not even kidding, you can be walking down the in the malls or past the shop, and then you see a line, okay? And there will be people joining the line. And I ask them, why are you? Why are you queuing up? And then they'll be like, oh, I don't know, it's a line, so I'm queuing. You know what I mean? That kind of characteristics is very difficult to explain, but you can just tell when they do things like that, that this is definitely a Singaporean or Malaysian because our traits are very similar. Like our slang and the way we behave is quite close. So
0: Oh, that's funny.
1: yeah. Yeah.
0: I will keep an eye out for that.
1: You should. It's so in it really, I'm not even kidding, it really happens. Like this is not an exaggeration, it's real.
0: Yes, I really wanted to go to Singapore again. I just went for a quick layover and I couldn't see much. I went to the waterfront where the trees are
1: Yeah.
0: and is it not Mission Bay, but
1: Gardens by the Bay, right? Yeah.
0: yes, so very pretty, but because I was too tired, I didn't really last long and then I went back to the airport. But I also have a friend who I met here in New Zealand and I want to visit her one day. And I also love that she is, for example, now married to someone who has also Indian heritage. And I just think, yeah, it's great. I personally like seeing those
1: Yeah,
0: also
1: inter
0: interracial couples. Yeah.
1: there's a lot of that here because also in our national anthem, and our national anthem is not even in English, it's in Malay. And our pledge, we have a pledge that goes along with that. It speaks about like multiracialism and how, we're all one. So, and even the way we are when we live in buildings, right? Like apartment buildings. So even the percentage of races are divided equally so that we all, it's encouraging racial integration in that sense,
0: Yeah, that's really beautiful. I love that so much. And also hearing how advanced Singapore is as a country. I think it's also one of the blue zones, right? Just in general, very advanced, very looked after the environment and like really cool. I think we should learn a little bit more about Singapore as well and learn from it as well. So
1: Yeah, there are things to learn. I am impressed. I didn't used to be a fan of my own country until I left. And then you appreciate all the small things that you actually have over here, you took for granted before.
0: yeah, 100%. So coming to that, what made you move to New Zealand and when did you move? How old were you and why?
1: I moved when I was 22, so 7 years ago, and I moved because I always wanted to I love the ocean and I wanted to pursue something that has got to do with the ocean. And I somehow always knew that I wanted to get into marine biology. I just didn't know that it was going to happen. But then when I reached that age and I was meant to decide on what I wanna, major in, I thought I wanna do this. But they didn't really have a course like that in Singapore at that time.

0: So I thought, okay, you know, maybe I should go to Australia or New Zealand. But I decided going to New Zealand because literally half of Singapore is in Australia. If anyone leaves Singapore, they're either in Australia or in the UK. So I'm like, nah, I want fresh perspectives. If I'm going to leave the country, I want to not have to bum into Singaporeans all the time. Not because I hate them, because like you want to get the
1: new experience. Yeah.
0: Yeah, that's right. So I chose New Zealand, and it made sense because New Zealand's quite passionate about the environment, especially like with its marine life as well. And they have a lot of sanctuaries. It's a lot to learn from that country. So I thought, I'm going to go there. And then, yeah. And then I ended up studying there. I got a work visa, blah, blah, blah. And then come to this point of my life where I have decided to stop that.
1: But how did you feel coming to New Zealand and, yeah, building a new community? Did you feel like, because you're also coming from a big family, right?
0: Yeah.
1: Yeah, being away from home so far and building a new community, sort of. How did you feel? Like, was it easy for you? Because you're also such an approachable and happy, cheery person. Or was it difficult for you?
0: People would say, would think that it would be easy, but actually it was not. Because I am, as you said, I have a big family and I'm very, very close to all of them. So going there was trouble for me, even though I am perceived as an extrovert, because I rely on my familial support for a lot of my extrovertedness. Yes. So when I have that, it was kind of, it hit me quite hard for a while. But again, I have evolved in so many ways because of that, you know, to know that loneliness is not really, it depends on how you take any uncomfortable situation that you are put in, right? So if you're lonely, you can either deteriorate or you can choose to say that, hey, this is time that I have to work on myself, you know, to do things that I usually didn't have time to do, right? So yes. I chose to have that outlook. And then once I got that outlook, it was easier for me to like, you know, put myself out there and like be more of my natural self. Because before I was feeling a bit down and I didn't have that motivation to like want to go and interact with many people, you know, other than my flatmates. But like I wouldn't actually put in effort to go out and like get to know people, get to know the place and stuff because I was sad. Once I got out of that, then I made such a good, I would say I actually have a family in New Zealand because, and it's nice, it's close to me. I feel like I'm split into two because I've built a life for myself there. I was born here and a life was made for me here, but then I built a life over there, you know? And it's beautiful because there's so many different people from all parts of the world that I have gotten to connect with. And I have so many stories that I get to hear from them, life experiences, and lots of fun. They're all beautiful, sweet people. So nice memories. And I treasure my time that I spent over there a lot. It's close to my heart. Yeah.
1: Yeah. It's so often that we kind of first, when we arrive in a new country, need to adjust as well. And then it's harder to just be fully yourself. And I know when I first came, people thought I'm so out there, I'm so confident, I'm so extroverted. But it was just me really knowing if I'm not putting myself out there, I will be all alone and I don't want that. So I have to put myself out there no matter how uncomfortable that is. Mm-hmm. And once I slowly had friends and everything, it made life a lot easier.
0: It did. It does. Yeah.
1: Would you think you had more international friends here or quite a lot of Kiwi friends as well?
0: I think I would say I have international friends, not just Kiwis. It's always easier to, your initial friends, it's easier to be international. For me, it was Kiwi because of my flatmates and they, you know, you share a lot of time together. But then outside of that, in school and stuff, because of, there was a Ghanaian girl and like, you know, people who don't really like, or a few Chinese people, or Japanese people, like they don't really have, especially if they don't have their own groups and they feel isolated. I mean, I'm the same. I don't have my own group.

0: So you kind of gravitate towards each other, right? And then
1: Yes.
0: and then we become friends, and then it expands, and then you move to another place, and the same thing happens. And then once you get your bearings on actually how to interact with people in a different country, it's not very difficult, especially if you keep to your authentic self. Somehow, it's not tough. People just I wouldn't say gravitate towards you, but you don't stress so much about trying to like be a certain way because you want to be accepted. You be you, and the right people will be attracted to you, and then it's nice that way, you know?
1: Yes, I fully agree with that statement. And I think we all have it in ourselves that we try so hard sometimes to be part of some group or, you know. And I even still realize that sometimes if I want people to like me, I'm like nervous. And then I'm telling myself, look, you have great friends here now. And if those people don't want to be your friend, that's absolutely fine. Like, you don't need to have a collection of people. You just be yourself. And then the people that are actually matching as well will stay and will be able to connect with me. And it makes it a lot easier, especially for a people pleaser.
0: Are you a people pleaser?
1: Oh, yeah, for sure.
0: Actually, I wouldn't. I feel like you're so you're what I think is you're very nice and very accommodate, not accommodating, like very easy to approach and talk to. But then you also have like you're quite grounded in the in terms of what you allow into your circle, you know?
1: I'm
0: So
1: trying.
0: that's
1: It's
0: good.
1: a learning process, and I think, as you probably know as well, with some people it's way easier to put up your boundaries and to actually, keep to it, stick to it. And then there are some other people that make it a bit harder to, have your boundaries. But then again, it's a learning process. And as you say, just be yourself and then also try to limit the time you spend with the people that are just not really filling your cup, which everyone, no matter where you are, you will always have that as well.
0: You
1: So,
0: will.
1: yeah, but yeah, it's interesting how you really said you created your life, you built a new life, while the life in Singapore has been given to you. And I guess you're right, because you didn't choose to grow up in Singapore. It was your parents that set up this life for you. I didn't choose to grow up in Germany. But yet, this is what we call home. So, and it influences our personality so much. As you said, you have certain traits because you are from that country, surrounded by those people and your family. So we have really now, or we had the chance to build something completely new. Would you say that your personality has changed when you built your life here and you have become a little bit of a different person? Or would you think you were consistently kind of the same, even though you're evolving and learning and growing? But do you think your personality has changed when you were over here?
0: I would say maybe the essence is the same, but I do see a lot of differences in myself. And I don't think they are necessarily bad. I think it's like you, when you are put in certain situations, a side of you comes out that may need to come out in order to survive that situation. But that doesn't mean you have actually changed. You're not the same person anymore. Still the same person. Your environment has decided that we need another version of Michelle, not this version of Michelle. You know what I mean? So like that's what I've come to realize, that I when you are in a place where you're so comfortable and you have security and people at the back, you know, back that can be at the back and call of you or something. Don't use that phrase, sorry. And then it's so easy for you to just be very, no, I wouldn't say naive, but like a bit light-spirited and like do whatever you want because you know you have backup. But when you go to another country, you realize that you cannot be that way because eventually you only have yourself. You need to grow up a bit more, and
1: Yeah.
0: you also need

0: to, I can't really be a pushover anymore because I know that if I'm going to, like you said, people pleaser or whatever, if I and I was, I would say I really was such a people pleaser. But then, like, I used to think a lot about the day ends, and I used to reflect and think that, oh, I could have done this better this way. Does this person, think bad of me, that kind of thing? And then I realized that's so bad. Like, it doesn't need to be that way. It's done already. And as long as at that point of time, what were my intentions, and how am I interacting with you? That's all that matters, Like, you don't really have to go back and do a lot of reflection on the entire day just because you want to make sure that you didn't do something wrong or think things could have been better. So, like, I changed a lot in that sense to know that that eventually I have to be sure of the fact of the person that I think I would say I have more confidence, way more confidence, and way more assurance in myself, and also boundaries. I've put up boundaries with people to know that, because back then I didn't have boundaries. Like, I welcome anyone and very ready to be so present for everyone, which is not a bad thing, but it can be a bad thing, right? Because too much of something is always poison, especially to yourself. So decided to know that there has to be boundaries with everyone because you need to protect your own space. But it's how much of a boundary to have, right? Some lines should be thicker and some can be thinner, but there always has to be a line because it's very easy in this generation, at least, for people to cross it, and like, it gets messy, and like, you get all sorts of problems after that, So like, that's how I've evolved, like, in that sense, with my personality. And but I think my bubbliness, it's still the same. I've been like that since I was young, and now I'm still the same. But I try to pick who I am that way with.
1: Yes.
0: Yeah.
1: So, would you agree with the fact that you just now choose which part of you are kind of showing the
0: Yeah.
1: people around you? Like,
0: Yeah,
1: it's
0: exactly.
1: all you, but you are kind of deciding
0: Yeah, that's
1: this is
0: exactly
1: the
0: what it
1: part.
0: is. Yeah. I pick and choose who gets to see what side of me and how much as well. It's like, your mirror, right? I'll be my genuine self mostly if I interact with you for the first time. And I receive, depending on what I receive, I see if I want to carry on being that way. Otherwise, I start to, like, give you back what you are giving to me if I have to keep dealing with you. You know what I mean?
1: So after 7 years, because it has been also 7 years you have been in New Zealand, right? What made you then go, okay, I think it's time for me to go back. I'm ready to go back home and I take that step and move back.
0: Well, I started thinking about this last year, probably in July or August, about a year ago actually. It's mostly 'cause I've already been working at LIC for like three, it's gonna be 3 years, and then I was like thinking that I'm kind of stagnating. I'm not really like progressing anymore. If you're gonna do something, you're gonna have to benefit one way or another. I do not like to. It's good to be comfortable, but it's not good to be too comfortable, because then, like, you're not learning anything. Then what's the point, right? So I started feeling that way. Plus, I realized everyone at home, they're all getting much older, and then I've been away for such a long time. And then I thought, I already kind of, cannot say enjoy my life, but more so I've already had an experience out of this, Singapore environment with my family stuff. So I thought, I think it's time for me to come back, because it's not only for them, it's more for me as well. Like, people would think that, oh, you're going back because is your presence needed? But it's not really like that. It's also like, it's for me, because I know that life is so short. Eventually, what matters is your connections and people that matter and are close to you, right? So for that reason, I do not want to regret down the road. So that is the reason why I came back, because I want to make the most of my life, because we just never know how much time we have,
1: Oh, yeah, 100%. You said it so well. Especially, I think we all ask ourselves the question, how long do we want to be away from our loved ones? And I think I can probably speak for most immigrants, experts, people that are living abroad, it is probably

one of the biggest questions one is asking, probably frequently, do I stay or do I go back? And then it's like dependent on how strong the feeling is in one or the other direction that you make that decision. So I think even the people that are having spent like 20 years abroad,

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Welcome to Where Home Lives. Hi, I'm Jana. I'm joining you from New Zealand, but I grew up in what was then Czechoslovakia. And lately, I find myself thinking a lot about home. Not because I want to move back and start all over again there, or because I'm unhappy here. That's not it. I love the life you built in New Zealand. My husband is a Kiwi, and our daughters have grown up here, so this is home. But after last Christmas, which we spent back in the Czech Republic, something shifted. And I think getting older has something to do with it. And I realized that I started missing things I have never expected to miss. So this is why I decided to create this podcast, because I'm sure I'm not the only one feeling this way. So in this three-part series, I'm exploring what happens when life takes us across borders and how those journeys shape who we become. In the first episode, I talk about home and belonging, and why a place you left many years ago can still remain such a strong part of you. Last time, we explored what happens when two people from different countries decide to build one life together. Is it the ultimate romantic story, or is it actually a lot of hard work? And today, I'm trying to answer a question I have never really asked myself before. Knowing what I know now, would I still leave? This podcast is in English and Czech, partly because after more than 30 years, both languages are part of my story, but also because I wanted to speak to people back home in the Czech Republic, as well as those listening elsewhere in the world. So this is our last episode.

and I titled it, What I Know Now. And I think the best places to begin are the beginning, leaving home for the first time for the optimism of youth. Now, looking back now, I realise I left very lightly, without guilt or second thoughts, mostly because I had absolutely no idea that I was taking the first step towards leaving for good. When you're 19, you don't think in decades. You think you're catching a bus or a plane to try something new, learn a language, meet new people, see another part of the world. You don't think you're saying goodbye to everything you have known so far. The younger version of me wasn't brave because she had all the answers. She was brave because she wasn't making any claims on the future. I still remember standing at the bus station with one suitcase. Was I confident? Not really. But I had a lot of agency, and I was ready to go, to explore, to learn, to see the part of the world that until only a few years earlier had been completely unreachable for us. I wasn't thinking about whether I watch my parents grow old or where I celebrate next Christmas. I certainly wasn't wondering where my children will be born or whether I'll be there for family weddings or funerals. 30 years simply didn't exist in my imagination. What I was thinking was that in about 16 hours, I'd be in England. The place of Buckingham Palace and Big Ben. The place where everybody spoke English. The language I dreamed of learning and speaking well. As far as I was concerned, my adventure had begun already. And that's one of the great things about being 19. The future is exciting because it's still invisible for you. You don't spend time thinking about the versions of yourself you won't become or the roads you won't take. You simply look forwards because that's what young people do. I didn't speak English. I had no idea whether I enjoy living overseas, whether I succeed or whether I stay. I certainly didn't have some carefully worked out life plan. My plan was very simple. I'll learn as I go. Optimistic? Definitely. In my case, I think a little ignorant. But maybe that's one of the gifts of being young. You don't yet know all the reasons something might not work, so you try anyway. There might be a little bit of fear, of course, but not enough to stop you from trying. I sometimes wonder whether that this is something we slowly lose as we get older. We become wiser, but we also become much better at imagining everything that could go wrong. I have made quite a few big decisions like that throughout my life, without certainty, but with hope. Moving to England, leaving England after 16 years. Moving to Australia, and then from the city lights of Melbourne to the outback, and then New Zealand. None of them came with guarantees. Some of them turned out to be much harder than I imagined. But honestly, I don't think I'll make them differently. These days, I think certainty is a little overrated. To be completely certain before making any big decisions, you'd have to be able to see the future, and none of us can do that. Sometimes, all we really have is an idea of the life you like to build and enough agency to take the first step. Because the truth is, we rarely understand the full extent of what we are choosing. We only understand it years later. Now, life has always been very generous to me. I have traveled the world and lived in some beautiful places. And every country had something different to offer. And for a long time, each move felt like just another adventure. But I think adventure changes with age as well. When we're young, moving somewhere new, it's exciting because everything is ahead of us. We are looking forwards. We don't spend much time thinking about what we're leaving behind because we are too busy discovering what's next. As we get older, though, something shifts. We still enjoy discovering new places, but we also start looking backwards. We begin missing the beginning of our story, the places that shaped us, the people who knew us before we became the people we are today. For me, moving always felt exciting. London was close enough that Europe still felt within reach. Australia still felt like another adventure. But New Zealand introduced a different kind of distance.

not just kilometers, emotional distance. And I don't think that comes from geography alone. Now, having said that, I also know that if I move back to the Czech Republic tomorrow, I'll probably feel a little foreign there. The country hasn't stood still waiting for me. It carried on living and changing just as I have. And that's another strange reality of living between two places. None of them feels quite well fitted anymore. People often ask me whether Czech still feels like home. The answer is yes and no. Home isn't really the country anymore. I don't step off the plane in Prague and think I'm home. Home is my mum's house. It's the forest where I walked as a little girl, the familiar path. That one walk from mum's house past the Holy Trinity Church and into the forest. It's the smell of pine trees, mushrooms, blueberries, the smell of forest after the rain. Those places where my memories still fit perfectly. But then I got into town and almost everything changed. There are new buildings, new cafes, new slang, and new ways of doing things. Sometimes I don't know where to find things anymore or how something works. And I suddenly realize I missed 30 years of my own country changing without me. And New Zealand feels different again. I've built a beautiful life here. My family is here. My daughters grew up here. This is home in every practical sense of the word. But I don't have that instinctive connection to this landscape that I have with the forest I grew up in. I didn't spend my childhood here without realizing that I was learning this place. I don't carry hundreds of years of stories here in the same way I do in Czech. The other question I get asked quite often as well is whether I miss the history of Czech. I do, but probably not in the way people imagine. It's not really about castles or churches, although I have to come appreciate just how much living amongst beautiful buildings affects you without even noticing. What I miss is something harder to describe. Depth. Czech has certain depth to it. No heaviness. Depth. You feel it in old town squares, in forests, villages and churches. There is this quiet feeling that generations of people have lived their lives there before you, and somehow they are still part of the place. New Zealand has something completely different. Its beauty feels younger, more open, less layered. Sometimes I find that incredibly freeing. And sometimes you suddenly realize just how far away everything else really is. And I miss the feeling that the land already knew me before I arrived. But maybe that's one of the things living abroad eventually teaches us. That home is no longer one country. It's a collection of places where you find pieces of you. When people talk about moving overseas, they talk about the opportunities, adventures, and different experience. But very few people talk about the things that quietly slips away. For me, one of those things was the story where I came from. When I left, I was so determined to have the best possible time to see as much as I could and experience everything that I barely talked about my life back home. Actually, for years, I hardly talked about it at all. I wanted to become part of this new world. And perhaps speaking too much about the old one felt as though I might mark me as a different in a way I didn't quite want. Not because I had an unhappy childhood. I didn't. I loved my childhood and we lived as happily as we could. But when I first left, Czechoslovakia was still seen by many people in the West simply as a former communist country. And somehow that came with a label I found difficult to carry. There is kind of an embarrassment attached to it. Not embarrassment about my family or the place itself, but about the regime I'd grown up in. Almost as those of us who had grown up there were somehow personally responsible for it. Which of course makes no sense. I was a child. I didn't create communism. I was simply growing up there. But shame isn't always logical.

and for a long time, I think I carry it, unable to shake it. It took me until my mid-40s to begin looking at my childhood differently, to realize that growing up under communism, with all its madness, the contradictions, and the strange ways you learn to live around the system, wasn't something to be ashamed of. It was part of my story. And actually, when I began talking about it, I realized that other people were interested. Some of the things that seemed completely normal to us were almost unbelievable to someone who had grown up somewhere else. The shortages, the rules, the things people said in public, and the completely different things they said at home. The humor people used to survive it. The ways adults learned to read between the lines. If you listened to my first episode, you might remember that I wanted to be very clear that this is not a podcast about regret or sadness. This podcast is about identity, longing, gratitude, happiness, love, but also about being honest that some life-changing decisions, even though they are still right for us, will cost us something in return. Because there are losses and costs of building your life away from your family. For me, my sister's children growing up while I only seen them in snapshots. Parents growing older. Friends building lives that you witness through photographs and social media. Grandparents and parents passing away while I was on the other side of the world. Missing the conversations before the goodbye. Missing the ordinary Saturdays and suddenly become precious once they've gone. And I don't think us who cross borders only grieve people or miss people. We grieve and miss participation. The chance to be present for the small moments that makes up life. And yet, those losses don't mean that the life we choose isn't beautiful and true. They simply remind us that every beautiful life also has cost. What I really want to talk about next is love. Not the love we find with our partners and families we create, but the love from our parents. Love that doesn't demand obedience. It doesn't demand we stay. Looking back, one of the greatest gifts my parents gave me wasn't money, advice, or opportunity. It was freedom. When you leave, your parents miss you, but they didn't ask you to carry their sadness as guilt. They wanted you to build your own life, even though that life took you far away from them. I think real life sometimes means saying, go, we will miss you, but don't spend your life apologizing for becoming who you needed to become. I was lucky. I had parents who loved me deeply, and even though it must have been incredibly hard for them, they accepted that my path might take me far beyond what they have imagined. They never made me feel guilty for leaving. They wanted me to build my own life. And yet, somewhere along the way, I created my own kind of guilt. I rarely complained about my life abroad. Even when things were difficult, I tended to carry them quietly. Looking back, I often wondered why. Perhaps somewhere deep inside, I believed that if I admitted I was struggling or I was lonely, it would somehow invalidate the choices I'd made. That someone would gently say, well, you've chosen this. Nobody ever said those words. In fact, I don't know that anyone would ever have. Looking back now, I wonder if I was trying to protect my parents as much as I was protecting myself. I wanted them to believe that sacrifice of having their daughter on the other side of the world has been worth it, that I was happy, always, that I was building the life I dreamed of. If I told them I was lonely, or that life sometimes felt overwhelming, would they have worried? Would they have wished I'd come home? I honestly don't know. We never had that conversation. But our minds have a remarkable way of writing story on behalf of the people we love. We imagine what they might think. We answer questions they never asked. We carry burdens they never placed on us. Looking back, I realized the fear, that fear probably belonged far more to me than ever did to them. And maybe that's another lesson distance teaches us. Sometimes the hardest conversations are not the ones that we have with our parents. They are the ones we have been having with ourselves.

ourselves all along. Maybe I thought that if I acknowledged the cost too openly, people would assume I regretted the choice. But feeling lonely is part of being human. Feeling overwhelmed is part of being human. It happens whether you live 10 minutes away from your parents or this other side of the world. It happens whether you stay exactly where you grow up or build a life somewhere completely different. The difference is that for a long time, I somehow believed I wasn't allowed to say any of this loud. Almost I thought choosing this life meant I had to prove it all the time that I had made the right choice and the right decision. It took me years to realize I don't have to defend it. A life can be exactly the right one and still ask a great deal of us. And perhaps that was what it took me the longest to understand. When we talk about moving and living abroad, we often speak as though there are only two possible stories. Either it was the best decision of your life or it was a mistake. But life is not that simple. The older I get, the more I realize that two opposite things can be true at the same time. I can deeply love the life I've built here in New Zealand and I still grieve the moments I wasn't there for. I can feel incredibly fortunate and still miss home so much. I can know I made the right decision and still acknowledge that the cost is there. I don't have to choose one story over the other because they both belong. And maybe that's why the things that survive distance become so precious. The friendships that survived 3 decades remind me that not everything is lost. In fact, some relationships became more special because they have been tested by time and distance. We don't speak every week. Sometimes months go by, even years. And yet, every time I go home and meet with my best friend, something amazing happens. Within minutes, the years quietly disappear. We are laughing at the same stories, remembering people, places, and moments that nobody else in our lives have even known existed. We grew up together in a very particular time and place. We were children under the communism. We wore the same classic PE uniforms, stood in the same school assemblies, collected the same stories, dreamed the same dreams. We thought we were incredibly fashionable at the time, my best friend and I, and always trying to push the boundaries of what was possible back then. Progressive, that's what we call ourselves today. Looking back now, it makes us laugh. But those memories belong to us in a way that's impossible to recreate. To anyone else, those stories would sound ordinary. To us, they are part of a world that no longer exists. And unless you live through that time, it's difficult to explain. Not because it was better or worse, but because it shaped us in a way that's almost invisible now. I don't have to explain who I used to be. She already knew. She knew me before I left, before I became someone's wife and mother, before life became busy and complicated. And there is something profoundly comforting about being with people who carry pieces of your history that even you sometimes forget. And maybe that's another kind of home, not a place, a person, a friend, or maybe several people who remember the younger version of you and quietly remind you that she still exists. As I was writing this episode, one question kept coming back to me. Knowing what I know now, would I still leave? And at first, I thought I should try to answer it. But the more I wrote, the more I realized it might actually be quite an unfair question. Because if I hadn't left, I wouldn't have traveled the way I did. I probably wouldn't have Marcus. My daughters, the two people I love most in this world, wouldn't exist. The life I'm questioning is also the life that gave me everything I treasure most. So maybe the question isn't whether I would still leave. Maybe I need to rephrase the question and ask, can I honor both the beauty of life I built and the sadness of what it cost me? I think I'm starting to uncover my answer now. Distance and age helped me here and given me more than anything perspective.

0: taught me that some questions aren't really meant to be answered. They're meant to be left. And I don't think this is the point where everything suddenly makes sense. It's simply the point that I need to stop expecting it to. After last Christmas, I found myself thinking about all the decisions I have made over the years. Leaving home, starting again, not just once, but six times. And I realized something I have never really thought about before. Every one of those decisions opened a new door, but every one of them also quietly closed another. Not because they were the wrong decisions, but because that's life. When we are young, we only see the path ahead. As we get older, we begin to notice the path we never took. Not with regret, at least not for me, but with curiosity. I sometimes wonder who I might be if I stayed. Not because I'd swap the life I have now, I wouldn't. I'm simply curious about the person I never got to meet. And maybe that's what wisdom looks like. Not believing I have made perfect decisions, but learning to carry gratitude and longing at the same time. Loving where we are without pretending we never miss where we came from. And I'm really grateful that I gave myself time to look deeper into this feeling instead of dismiss it just like being homesick. Because it taught me something really important. I will never stop missing home. I will probably be always curious and asking, what if? But I slowly realized a full life has room for contradictions, love and loss, gratitude and grief, belonging and longing. They don't cancel each other out. They just become part of the same story. But this is my life and my only. And every story and family is different. And every person carries distance in their own way. And this now takes us to the end of this episode. As with the other two, if any part of this story feels familiar, I'd love to hear from you. You can find me on Facebook under Jana Zikešová or on Instagram at Threads of the Wise. Tell me your story. And although this is the last episode of the series, there might be more. Who knows? Until then, thank you for listening.
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names you have to go out and find yourself. So I think wahi hota hai agar aap bank ke paas jaoge ek bank dusra bank ka naam to nahi batayenge ya nahi bolenge chalo humse acha rate wo de raha hai. 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Aapko khud wo homework karna padta hai. You have to go from bank to bank to bank and find that out, or you can come to a mortgage advisor and they will pretty much do the job for you. Aur abhi to kafi apps wagera bhi nikal rahe hain where you can actually compare. So I think that's the other way of going to a person.

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0: But some tribes are known for their, say, lack of empathy. 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
1: 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And I can pass

Maori have enjoyed huge benefits from colonization, including but not limited to being dragged from a Stone Age culture into a people sharing equal rights in modern society. Not all Maori are alike, but some tribes are known for their, say, lack of empathy. Maori have enjoyed huge benefits of civilization, including the problem of life, and there is a Stone Age culture, the meaning of which rights and what is this country. But some tribes are known for their, say, lack of empathy. I'm going to go to the hospital.

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I'm Maz Taylor. 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Well, coming up on this week's show, some of the new releases we're going to get to are going to include a big band project from John Shapiro, music from Canadian vocalist Julianne Kukchaki, and along the way, some music from Miles Davis, singer Jeff Baker, and steel pans player Phil Hawkins. So I hope you can stay for the whole show. We'll start it this week with some music from vocalist and percussionist Nani Assis from his album Double Rainbow. This is Magdalena.

You're listening to Jazz Boulevard. I'm Moz Taylor. Well, wrapping up our opening set, music from vocalist, educator, and a producer working in many artistic fields. From the album, Kuchaki Sings De Novi, But Only For You, we heard the title track, and that sees Julianne working with pianist and composer Jean De Novi, who has a long career dating back to the 40s. Some big band music out of the LA jazz scene before that, from drummer and leader Bernie Dressel. From his album, Burn, Burn, Burn, we heard Anything Goes. Music recorded at the now-defunct Cellar Jazz Club in Vancouver in 2013 by vibraphonist Craig Scott, working with tenor player Corey Weeds, pianist Tony Foster, bassist Russ Botten, and drummer Joe Poole. From the album Introducing, the Craig Scott Quintet, we heard Stolen Moments. And the set started with music from vocalist and percussionist Nanny Assis. From his album Double Rainbow, that was Magdalena, guitarist Guilhem Montanaro. But we'll keep it going with some music from Steel Pan's player Phil Hawkins. From his album Sugarcane Sweet, this is The Big Idea.

You're listening to Jazz Boulevard. I'm Moss Taylor. Music out on Cellar Life Records from the PJ Perry Quintet from their album Ubiquitous. That was Hip Bone. And that group brings together trumpet player Kevin Dean, alto saxophonist PJ Perry, pianist Mark Eisenman, bassist Neil Swainson, and drummer Andre White. A recording made in Vancouver in May of 2011. And before that, we heard music from B3 player Paul Bianchi off of the album Confluence. It was a very good year. Troy Roberts on the sax, Colin Stranahan on drums. And we'll head into our final set with a project that brought together singer and guitarist Willie Nelson and trumpet player Wynton Marsalis from their album Two Men with the Blues. This is Basin Street Blues.

Call it Basin Street. I said, Basin Street. It's a street where the elite always meet. Down in New Orleans, a land of dreams. You'll never know how nice it seems, or just how much it really means just to be.

Well, we're going out this week with some music recorded here in Montreal from a group called the Montreal Hard Bop 5, self-titled album. We heard the tune Down at Dino's. And that group brings together Barry saxophonist Cameron Wallace, trumpet player David Carbano, pianist Jonathan Caillé, bassist Fred Grenier, and drummer Alain Bourgeois. Singer and pianist Blossom Deary before that, from a compilation called the Diva Series, we heard Rhode Island is Famous for You. An older date from 1956 before that, from tenor player Sonny Rollins, his composition St. Thomas, and I took that off of the Ken Burns compilation for Sonny Rollins, with Tommy Flanagan on the piano, Doug Watkins on bass, and Max Roach on drums. And the set started with music from singer and guitarist Willie Nelson, working with trumpet player Wynton Marsalis. From their album Two Men with the Blues, we heard Basin Street Blues. If you want to get in touch, check out the contact page on the show's website for email and social media links. That's going to be a wrap for this week. 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This is Moss Taylor, signing off now and inviting you to join me next week for our next program. Hope you enjoyed the music on this week's show. 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

Welcome, welcome, welcome. This is the Radio Nowhere Show, and I'm your host and the producer of the show, Dr. Don. I got another diverse mix of music this week. I've queued up some rock, some soul, and some blues. A nice 58 minutes of music, and of course, some lively discourse from me. But this show is all about the music, so let's get started. I start the show with something from one of my favorite bands, Little Feat. That's Feat spelled F-E-A-T. Little George and a couple of fellow ex-Mothers of Invention guys, Roy Estrada, Bill Payne, and Richie Hayward, formed the band in 1969. Allegedly, the name of the band comes from the comet

made by Mother's drummer Jimmy Carl Black about Lowell's Little Feet. Little Feet's music style was always a mix of styles: rock, blues, jazz, country, and funk. They had a few singles that charted North America, but they were never a very commercially successful band. But they had a very loyal, Grateful Dead style fan base. Even though George died from a heart attack at age 34 in 1979, other group members carried on and still tour and record today. The track you're about to hear is All That You Dream from their 1975 album, The Last Record Album. Talk to you at the half.

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One and one is two, two and two is four. And I'm walking back and forth on your cracked tiled kitchen floor.

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After Little Feet, you heard The Who performing Blue, Red, and Gray, a lonely, perky, and upbeat stripped-down ditty from the Who by Numbers album. That was followed by Fleetwood Mac and I Believe My Time Ain't Long, then two from Amos Lee, Behind Me Now and El Camino, featuring Willie Nelson on vocals. I don't usually play two in a row by the same artist, but these two came as one track on the album, so I figured why not. Then a couple of mellow R&B soul numbers, Love and Happiness from the Reverend Al Green, and Dionne Warwick with a classic from her days, singing Hal David and Burt Bacharach songs, Reach Out for Me. Okay, time to shake things up a little bit. Ready? Here we go.

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0: And welcome to the Alcoholics Anonymous radio show here on Plains Media 96.9. My name's Martine and I'm an alcoholic. The purpose of the show is to increase public awareness of Alcoholics Anonymous as an effective means of recovery from the disease of alcoholism. Our show has two parts. First, we talk a little bit about alcoholism, what it is and what AA can do to help. And then we'll interview a recovering alcoholic who's an active member of AA. I'm now going to ask our guest to read the AA preamble, which is read at the start of every meeting.
1: Hi guys, I'm Connell. I'm an alcoholic. Alcoholics Anonymous is a fellowship of people who share their experience, strength and hope with each other that they may solve their common problem and help others to recover from alcoholism. The only requirement for membership is a desire to stop drinking. There are no dues or fees for AA membership. We are self-supporting through our own contributions. AA is not allied with any sect, denomination, politics, organization or institution. Does not wish to engage in any controversy, neither endorses nor opposes any causes. Our primary purpose is to stay sober and to help other alcoholics achieve sobriety.
0: So what is alcoholism? Alcoholism is a disease, not a disgrace. There's no shame in having an illness or a disease. An unusual feature of this disease is that it will do whatever it can to convince you that you do not have it. However, once it has a hold of you, the progression of symptoms is like the classic disease model, and the victim is as helpless as the sufferer of cancer. If you're an alcoholic, you're at the beginning of a long road that usually ends in one of three places: prisons, institutions, or death. If you think this sounds dramatic, we can assure you that our collective experience has shown this to be true. The challenge is to convince the alcoholic to admit that they need help and become willing to seek it. Denial is a major symptom of alcoholism. The alcoholic is often the last one to recognize it and admit that they have it. Our definition of alcoholism is that it's an allergy of the body coupled with an obsession of the mind. The allergy is the physical aspect of the disease. After having the first drink, the phenomenon of craving develops and we lose control over when we will stop drinking. The old saying is, one is too many and 1,000 is never enough. And yet, because of the obsession of the mind, the mental aspect of the disease, the alcoholic is compelled to keep picking up the first drink. This makes us powerless. We often hear from sober alcoholics that many doubted whether life could be fun without alcohol. Fortunately, those same people report that their lives have improved dramatically since they became sober. The 12-step program of recovery, which is discussed at meetings and which is outlined in the Alcoholics Anonymous Big Book, is how we get sober and maintain our sobriety one day at a time. This program has a proven track record

of helping otherwise hopeless alcoholics to achieve long-term sobriety and recovery. It has taught us how to enjoy life sober. Okay, for anyone who's just joined us, you're listening to the AA Radio Show here on Plains Media 96.9.